0: Newly appointed head of science, Gemma Beacon, has been travelling the country, looking at science and engineering clubs, to get an idea of how to best run her own. Today, she's visiting the Amersham School to see a club run by science teacher, Kelly Cousins.
1: You need to make sure that's closed before you start.
2: Hi, Gemma.
3: Hi, Kelly. Nice to meet you.
2: Nice. How are you? I'm
3: very well, thank
2: good.
3: You.
2: Welcome to the Amersham School. Would you like to come and meet Science Club, you guys?
3: Thank you.
0: The Amersham Club is one of 250 DCSF science and engineering clubs across the country.
3: Once a week.
0: Gemma has come to see a variety of experiments which will highlight various concepts that are key to running an exceptional science and engineering club.
4: That's so cool.
2: Right, everybody, could you stop what you're doing, please, and look this way? I'd like to introduce you to Miss Beacon. She's going to be joining us for the day of our experiments and basically seeing what we get up to.
3: Here in Amersham, the students come every week for an hour after school, and it turns out that most weeks it's an independent experiment. And the children come along and they've said what they'd like to do and they get on and they do it for an hour.
2: Stop.
3: But what was also interesting is they've been running sort of projects that last 2 to 3 weeks.
5: It's going off course.
6: Maybe, but
5: hard
6: you still score.
5: What did we get?
7: Three.
0: One of the longer projects the club has been looking at is robotics. Rosie has been in charge of building and programming a robot.
8: This is the software that comes with the robot. This is the motor control, and down here you can see which motor you want to use, A, B or C. And then here is whether you want to go forwards, backwards or stop, how long you want it to go, how fast, and we've got it on half power because we were bowling, so you can change it.
9: People sometimes fall into the trap of trying to run a large theme over a year, and that's not necessarily the case. You can do it for a week, maybe leading up to a specific anniversary of a famous scientist. There could be, for example, National Science and Engineering Week that you tailor your activities around. So the themes and the time period don't necessarily need to be very long.
10: I think the benefit of doing longer term projects is that they can see that we're not just doing snapshots of science or technology. We can actually go into further investigations, and it's also useful for them before they go into GCSE and A-level where they'll have to do coursework.
11: Oh, nice.
0: Gemma grabs a moment with the D&T teacher who helps Kelly run the robotics project in the club. They work so closely together, their departments have now been merged.
12: Science and technology started to work so closely together that we're actually one faculty now.
3: That's
12: we're not
3: really
12: science and technology, we call ourselves SciTech, so we're even branded and we've got the logo outside.
3: Yeah.
12: So we work more closely together. Science do a lot of the theory and basic experiments. Technology being the practical application of science.
3: Yeah.
12: Pupils come over and they will build torches or alarms or stuff like that. And any resources they need to support this.
10: I think it's very important to get other members of staff to get involved with Science and Engineering Club, because I can't run it purely by myself with the volume of kids that want to do it. It's become very popular and I even have a waiting list now. We also have somebody in the maths department who will come over and do various things at different times.
9: It's really important to get departments working together on a science and engineering club, because at the end of the day you're trying to show pupils the link between science, technology in particular, and also mathematics. And also, we don't ever see engineering discussed in schools, so if you can show pupils where those departments work together and how it all fits together, I think that's all well and good.
2: The next one we're going to do is Custard Behaving Strangely. Now this one's actually going to be a competition, so therefore the group that produces the best one, or should I say the custard that behaves the most strangely, will get a prize, okay? And I think we'll let Miss Beacon judge it at the end.
10: The Custard Behaving Strangely experiment is a big favourite because of the mess it makes. They're also quite in awe of the fact that once they've mixed the custard and the water together, that they can actually get something that when you put pressure on it will go solid.
13: Oh, that's so disgusting.
10: It's just such a special experiment because you can see it happening in front of you, and it does the two different things. It will go hard and it will also go back to a liquid again. So they enjoy watching it and basically making a mess with it.
9: There's no doubt that everybody is switched on by making lots of mess, smoke and flames and whiz bangs. But the important thing there is to pull the science out and show people where that is used. And by doing that, you can switch people's minds on to extended project work. If you're looking at mess and goo, then there's things where slime is used in nature, that sort of thing.
8: Miss, look at this, look, you roll up in a ball, you let go and it goes back to liquids.
2: That's brilliant.
8: Weird.
2: That's really good. How do you feel about the competition? Are you going to win?
4: Yeah, definitely.
2: Yeah? And do you like having competitions?
4: Yeah, it's really fun and challenging.
10: I think competitions is a great way of engaging kids. It definitely works. Anything from a chocolate bar up to a big prize of a DVD.
5: It's hard.
10: They will really get involved with anything they're doing, even if it may be a more mundane thing that they're making. They will really get involved and engaged with the learning and also with one another.
3: It's a good idea to have competitions within science clubs, but there also comes that point where maybe some children, if you've got one team that's always winning, it can sort of have a positive and a negative. What I've seen is it's really nice to have inter-school competitions where children work as a team, as a whole, as a school, and compete against other schools. I think that's much more effective than a competition within a science club.
2: Everyone's doing a really good job of making silly custards. First prize goes to some people that have taken that whole idea of trying to make this into a solid and then showing it becomes a liquid to a whole new level. These girls over here. You show us your ball, please, girls. So it's a really big ball of silly custards.
0: The club's experiments make a lot of mess, but luckily, help is at hand.
2: So how's your involvement in Science Club?
6: Well, I'm Miss Cousin's technician, and I get all her experiments and things ready for her. And I help in Science Club as well, getting all the things ready that they're going to use.
2: Does that add to your workload?
6: Yes, it does, but I enjoy doing it. It's quite a challenge.
2: And how's it different to your day-to-day work?
6: When I get involved with the children with this, normally I don't. I just produce the equipment and then leave them to it.
9: We've also got some people running clubs across the country that wouldn't traditionally get involved with pupils. For example, science technicians are running some clubs and they're getting a lot out of it as well. It's giving them a chance to interact with the pupils a lot more than they would do normally.
10: I couldn't do it without my technician. It would be impossible because I have to get all the equipment ready then as well as try to run it.
0: Some of the A-level students who are members of the club are going to demonstrate an exciting experiment to the younger pupils. This will improve not only their knowledge of science, but also their communication skills.
7: Okay, now we have one of the most famous and time-honoured traditions of Amersham School, and that's the bubble experiment. What we do is we pump methane gas into a mixture of bog-standard washing-up liquid, and we see what happens. What's happening is the methane is being held inside the bubbles by what's called surface tension, which makes it easier to combust. Bevan, if you please, to play.
3: There's a really strong sense of peer learning here. There's a lot of students who were helping today. They were going around checking the students were doing the experiments properly. And you can still, there was excellent rapport there. There was respect from the younger students. And it was

0: projecting the older students' learning as well.
1: Very good, thank you.
2: I think involving older pupils is really important because it gives the older pupils a chance to become learning mentors, gives them a sense of responsibility, and that could be good to go down on their record of achievement or CV. But also it allows the club members themselves to talk to somebody nearer their own age range.
3: Kelly tries to do experiments that will also appeal to girls. This week, the club are excited to be making bath bombs.
1: So these ones you can actually take home with you, all right? So you can use them at home if you want to and impress your parents by saying, look what I made today.
0: I think within a science and engineering club, you have to try and have a good split between girls and boys. I know there is a big push to try and get more girls into science, and within my science and engineering club, I don't seem to have that problem. The girls are really enthusiastic, and they are a majority of girls within the club. You have to try and ask what they want to do and what they think is exciting or fun or what engages them in order to then run your club according to that.
1: From what I noticed today, there's an awful lot of girls in the science club, which I thought was quite unusual actually, especially as it has kind of a robotics and electronics side to it as well. One of the reasons might be because Miss Cousins is running it, and I think lots of the girls probably look up to her and see her as a really good role model in science and therefore are encouraged to come to science club.
4: What I like about science club is we do lots of fun experiments and I learn more than I do in my actual science lessons. I've met lots of people in other years who enjoy science just as much as I do.
5: It's just like all the experiments that we do, and like I've met loads of friends from joining the science club kind of thing, and I know more. I like enjoy science even more.
3: One of the things the pupils loved about making bath bombs is that they can take them home.
0: The bath bomb experiment is another favourite for the kids because it's something they can take home. They've heard of it before and they know it's in cosmetic shops, so therefore they're quite excited about the fact that they can make their own. Anything that they know is being sold currently out there, they're excited about making for themselves. They know the principles of how it's made, and they've also seen how it works, so that they enjoy doing those because they can take them home.
1: What's your favourite thing about Science Club?
6: Miss Cousins.
1: Miss Cousins?
6: Yeah.
1: And why is she the best thing about Science
6: because
1: Club?
6: Because she's the one who makes it really good. She organises trips and everything for us. She's just excellent like that.
7: Right, Adam, when you're ready, put it in, please.
2: Allowing pupils to make things and take things home, for example, bath bombs or little clocks and things, I think does add an extra element of variety. It also gives them something to look at so they can think back and say, yeah, I did that in my club, and it's a little memento.
3: As the day ends, Gemma reflects on what she's seen at the Science and Engineering Club in Amersham.
1: I've really enjoyed my days here. It's been really inspirational. The students are so excited about Science Club. They love coming every week.
3: So what concepts did Gemma identify as key to running a great science and engineering club? Longer projects can last a week or a month and tie in with an event or anniversary. If you can work with other departments, it will be mutually beneficial and show the students the links between different subjects. Mess and bangs can be popular, but remember to tease the science out of the fun. Competitions are a good way of getting students engaged in projects, whether they're internal, inter-school, or national. Support from a lab technician will be invaluable. Peer learning benefits both the pupils' teaching and the pupils' learning. Use approaches that appeal to both boys and girls. Pupils like to be able to take projects home to show some family.
1: What I take home from today is the fact that, again, she's used students and asked them what they want, and the students direct the direction of the club. And that's something I would definitely take away with me if I was going to set up a science club.

0: It's a month before the school trip, and a group of Year 9s and their parents have gathered for an evening meeting at Chessington Community College. Alan Lammas, director of sport, is leading the trip.
1: We're there. We're going right up there. It's a heck of a journey. It's about 6.5 hours by coach, hence leaving at 7 o'clock in the morning. We're going up here, up just on the edge of the Lake District. We go up and round through Kendal and back down the other side.
0: The trip's heavily subsidised with City Challenge funding to enable children from all backgrounds to take part. Many have never been outside London.
2: So many of the children at this college come from the urban environment and the inner city environment. And it's important, I think, for them to get out and find out that we have got mountains, hills, rivers and lakes. And that's the experience I want them to have at least once while they're at the college.
0: During their trip to the Lake District, the group is staying at Castle Head at Grangeover Sands, a 130-bed residential centre run by the Field Studies Council.
3: The moment we arrived, the students were extremely impressed with the building and the environment.
4: When you look out the window, you like see lots of green and stuff, and you're just like, oh wow, it just looks like the middle of nowhere. And then you start seeing different animals and different buildings, and you just it just really starts to hit you that you're not in London anymore.
1: I think they were quite amazed at the scenery. Most of them had never seen this environment before, living on the outskirts of London. They love it.
4: I've never been anywhere like this before, so lots of things have surprised me, like, yeah, the sheep a lot, because I didn't know they just roam around like freely. I thought it'd be like in a big farm.
0: Staying for a week in an unfamiliar environment is part of the learning experience.
5: We just went to breakfast and we had to make our lunch after the day, and now we have to go back to our rooms and get ready to go out.
3: So we've got group one and now gill scramble, and group two will do canoeing, and then reverse the afternoon session.
6: That's right, and the canoeing's at Coniston.
0: The five-day course is billed as an eco-adventure. The various activities on offer, such as climbing and canoeing, provide the pupils with much more than a physical challenge.
7: More and more so, we're finding that teachers like it to relate to the curriculum. So rather than just going away for 5 days of activities, we can still do that. We can offer those activities, that sort of high adventure activities, but we're finding more teachers are asking us to actually try and use that as a way of providing a better understanding of the environment and to hit some targets. The natural ones are obviously within geography and ecology and biology and science, but there's also elements of PSHE, citizenship, even some mathematics and English comes into it.
0: The first activity of the morning is gill scrambling. But before the physical activity, an explanation of the word gill and how the local landscape was formed.
8: It's actually a Norse word, an old Scandinavian word, for a mountain stream in the north of England. This gill is actually called Church Beck. Yeah? A beck is another word, northern word, for a stream. I'd like you to imagine that this is a mountain, yeah, a big mountain landscape. And this is a big chunk of ice, a glacier. And over time, the glacier is going to move over the land and erode it away. And this is the kind of shape it makes. Over time, it's going to move it. And then we're going to get global warming, and the glaciers will retreat. And that's kind of the shape of the valleys that are in the Lake District.
0: The students are surprised at what's expected of them.
8: As soon as they got there, they were amazed that they were actually getting into the mountain stream. They didn't think that it was possible. The reaction is fairly usual for a group who has never been into a gill or seen a mountain stream or come to the English Lake District.
1: The group was led by Pablo, who's obviously very experienced. And within minutes, you could see the confidence developing and the belief that they could actually do it.
9: All right, we have a choice, ladies and gentlemen. We have a choice, yeah? We can either go up the dry route or, if you really want to challenge yourself, you can go up the waterfall.
1: I was able to sort of bring up the rear of the group and encourage those who are lagging behind. But he was very, very good with the students. He knew the level to pitch it at.
8: They don't believe that they can do these things. And once they actually realise that they can, they thoroughly get into it, involved. And you could see right from the very start that

0: They were helping each other, turning around, encouraging each other positively.
1: Good guys, good! Love it!
2: The confidence and the teamwork together, lifting each other up great big rocks in waterfalls, was amazing, and this is what it's all about.
1: I need a brave volunteer. Dave, have his hand up first. Dave, I'd like you to go stand on the rock where Ellie is. Cross your hands over your chest and turn around. I'm going to give you a count of three.
3: Just done this thing where we had to fall back off a rock into a pool, and it was really fun, but it's really cold.
4: Learning about the local geography and geology is an important element of the activity.
2: There was a lot of environmental input from Pablo, looking at the rock structures and how the gill was formed. It gave the activity a different dimension, so it wasn't just walking up at a gill getting soaking wet in rocks. There was a lot of environmental and geographical information.
1: Remember what I said about those rocks grinding against each other? If you look carefully, you can actually see these large boulders, these large rocks here, that created these toilet shapes in the stream bed. You see that?
5: We use the activities, the kind of to produce the awe and wonder, and then within that we would try and encourage them to think about the environment. So for instance, when we're looking at a gill scramble, we get them to think about how the gill was formed, the processes operating in the gill, so the processes of abrasion, attrition, and some of the features that those processes have formed, like a V-shaped valley. So rather than seeing it from afar, the fact that they actually get into that stream, that channel, and then they follow it up, we really try and use that to bring home the environmental element of it.
1: What's happened to the stream? It's eroded this, yep, definitely, but what's happened to the stream now? Where's the water gone?
6: That way.
7: Down the bottom.
1: Why?
8: I like the climbing stuff, because you work in a team and everyone helps each other, like pulling each other up. I've never been anywhere like this before.
9: It was much more difficult than I thought it would be. It was very exciting. It's way better than being at PlayStation back at home.
10: Came out, everyone's smiling, everyone's beaming. Like, got through all of that, a huge waterfall. It's awesome, wicked.
1: On three, one, two, three!
11: Yeah!
1: Perfect.
4: While Alan and his group have been gill scrambling, the rest of the pupils from Chessington have been busy facing other challenges.
12: We spent the last 2 hours canoeing on Lake Coniston. It was pretty much teaching them basic manoeuvres, how the boats operate. Of course, teamwork plays a big part of it, because if someone's not pulling their weight, the boat will go around in circles. But most people picked up really, really quickly.
4: Over the course of the week, everyone gets a go at all the activities. Now it's Group 1's turn on the lake.
1: Hold your paddle with the bottom hand near the flat bit, okay, near the flat bit, with the thumb pointing upwards.
5: What we're trying to do is use the activities as a vehicle for the environmental understanding. So the canoeing, for instance, they're there to learn about canoeing, but there's also that geographical element to it. So we get them to think about how the lake was formed, for instance, some of the past processes, and link it into sort of glaciation. So you've got the geography element there. And then you've got the PE element, because they're actually doing a sport, they're active.
13: This is actually harder than it looks.
5: One of the activities we do is sea level traversing. This involves moving sideways along a sea cliff, a few metres above the shoreline. And the idea of this is really to get the students to really improve their self-confidence. But as well as that, we try and use it as a forum to think about geology as one of the things. So why are some rocks easier to climb and scramble over than other rocks? And it's all to do with their formation and the processes involved within their formation and how they've been worn down and eroded by the sea.
4: During all the activities,

0: activities, the accompanying teachers hand the leadership role over to the centre's experienced instructors.
1: Again, you see the cliff that goes all the way around the bottom? Yeah?
2: During the activities, the instructor takes the lead role, and the teachers, we very much encourage them to partake in the activity, but to have a back seat. The instructors will lead the activity, they will give all the necessary instructions to the teachers, they will be responsible for the health and safety, they will be responsible for reviewing the session and making sure it's going well.
1: Right, ready? Big jump. Big jump. Yeah, you can made it, you see?
0: Both students and teachers find they benefit from spending time together away from the school environment.
3: It's very different on a trip like this. The students see a different side to the staff, and we also see a different side to them. The students are very, very enthusiastic towards the activities that we're undertaking.
4: Already, I can see just how much difference it has made to the pupils. You see them at school, you may see them 2 hours a week, and it's quite limited. To see them in this environment, with this sort of interaction between one another and between them and us, it's been really positive.
0: Away from familiar school life, it's new territory for everyone.
5: All these sort of activities, particularly climbing and abseiling, really pushes them outside of their comfort zone. It just means they have to trust themselves, they have to trust the equipment, they have to trust the people who are helping them. I'm really impressed, actually. It's good to see them. It's good to see them facing their fears.
6: Really, really scary. Oh no, I don't. Because you don't feel safe when you're leaning back on a rope.
0: But the trip's not all about challenges. There's an understanding here that for young teenagers, letting go and having fun is beneficial too.
7: I find at this age group, they learn how to play again. They've gotten a lot of those skills, how to just be themselves instead of having this this front, this gangster attitude even sometimes. And they learn how to play, playing in puddles, watching rain, just running around, you know, and not caring about their sort of street image.
8: I haven't been in the canoe before, but today was like a good experience for doing it the first time with the oars and working as a team.
9: Well, we're very wet, but overall it's been really good fun. Very excited about the days ahead of us.
10: This group of children are really going to benefit from the activities they've done this week. Their confidence is going to grow. They are going to believe in themselves. We saw earlier the children actually in the gill scrambling. They were very tentative. They were scared. It was slippery. Once they started, they could see they could do it. And that really is a life skill. They know if they can believe they can do that gill scrambling, they can actually have that positive mental attitude to all sorts of things in life, including exams.
3: Well, I think that the benefits of a trip like this are immense. The experience of being out in the countryside in the Lake District, they're lucky not to get this experience unless we provide it for them.

0: In November 2007, four teachers were given the opportunity of a lifetime.
1: Absolutely incredible.
0: A chance to spend a month in Antarctica.
2: You get up out of your tent in the morning and you've just got this amazing view, beautiful sunshine, mountain range in the background, pretty much white for as far as you can see.
0: They explored the science.
3: It's one of the first ever lichens collected at the Henderson Glacier.
0: And discovered themselves.
4: At the moment, I'm sort of a bit fed up. There are several things about life in Antarctica which really get on your nerves.
0: While at home, their students experienced it with them.
5: I've got a class full of children here.
6: All right.
5: They're dying to speak to you.
0: This is the story of how they got there and what they brought back for the benefit of themselves and their students.

0: 31-year-old Amy took up rock climbing to belie her fears of just how treacherous Antarctica can be.
1: One of my biggest worries was that I'd be falling down a crevasse and I wouldn't be able to get out. I haven't done a huge amount of climbing. Obviously in Antarctica we're going to be roped up together in any dangerous areas, and if we do fall down a crevasse we need to be able to get ourselves out potentially. So I started climbing just to really develop those skills.
0: Amy's science project for the expedition is the study of lichens, micro plant life that grow on rocks.
1: They're one of the only things on the planet that has managed to work out a way to live in such an extreme environment. And I'm going to try and see if I can find anything new in Antarctica, because nobody's ever looked in that area before, and it's going to be really, really exciting if we can find a new species. Most of the ones we're expecting to find are going to be in really deep crevices, so we need to try and find a way to try and get them out. And we're just trying to work out what kind of tools are going to be the best and just get a bit of a practice doing that.
2: You look down here, maybe we could take
1: a section out there.
2: There.
0: Amy's fellow biologist, Ian, is also looking for lichen. But his project is specifically looking for the microscopic organisms that live within it, called tardigrades.
2: It's like we've hit a barren spot. Tardigrades are ubiquitous on the planet. There's just hardly anywhere where you can't find them. In Antarctica, there's only about 4 species of these little creatures that have been found. And we don't know which ones necessarily were going to turn up in this sort of environment or in what numbers. So a lot of it is simply, at this stage, seeing what's there and whether it's there at all. This feeble little bit of growth is probably a fairly realistic idea of the sort of thing we might find in Antarctica. So we've got a few mosses growing in the rock here.
0: However feeble a discovery, it still has to be logged meticulously.
3: 5 metres.
2: That's 665 metres. Yeah.
3: GPS 61 degrees.
0: Despite Ian and Amy having found very little to study, there is an abundance of subject matter for geographer Ruth.
4: Nude ones, sterile sample.
0: Her project is looking at holes melted into the ice called cryoconite holes. These are caused by rocks and dust settling on the glacier. The rock absorbs the sun's heat, then melts a hole down into the ice. It is the abundance and distribution of these holes that Ruth is measuring incrementally.
4: The argument is that as more of these cryoconite holes develop, then they're going to create, essentially if they join together, they'll create rivers either on the surface of the glacier or beneath the glacier. And then when those rivers begin to form, then they lubricate the bottom of the glacier, which actually causes the whole thing to move much more quickly. So it's linked up with issues to do with climate change and global warming. So these are all sterile, and basically what you've got to do is...
0: One of the main reasons for being on the glacier prior to going to Antarctica is to test the equipment and procedures. And already problems are coming to light.
5: Here it's practical to open your coat and stuff your notebook down your jacket, but in Antarctica probably not. You're not going to be wanting to undo zips, anything. And here we're quite happy to waggle cameras around and keep them outside for a long time with no protection on. In Antarctica the battery will just drain instantly.
1: Dealing with such tiny samples, that these gloves that we were thinking of using, we just can't manipulate our fingers well enough to be able to even open the bags or get the samples in. Everything's like you're trying to do it on space or something. It's all difficult.
0: Despite Amy's rock climbing experience at home, she and the rest of the team aren't prepared for the crevasse rescue training, imperative for anyone visiting the Antarctic.
6: The scenario is here, somebody's gone down the crevasse, there's the middle person that's holding them, going, quick, help, and the person at the back has come forwards and has set up an anchor, and we're going to start setting up the whole hoist system.
0: In Antarctica, it is Carolyn who will be in charge of their safety throughout the entire trip.
6: You know, Antarctica is not totally safe, so we're trying to cover all bases as much as possible, so that if that worst case scenario does happen, they are armed with the knowledge to be able to do something about it. And these guys are really good. They're picking this stuff.

0: up really quickly. You know, even if all they can do is set up an anchor and get the whole system safe, then that's a real positive thing. Well done. Well done.
1: It comes back to the original reason why we selected them in the first place and why they've been so good today, is that we didn't select outdoor education teachers with a slight science background. We've got four science and geography teachers with minimal outdoor background. And that's what we need. We need them to get the science across and deliver it, which they can do in the field. We can train in that outdoor education slant to it. So no great issues there. You know, it's a slow process, but they all get in there.
2: Cold and tired, the team leave the glacier and end their stay in Norway with a debrief at the bottom of the mountain.
1: Is there anything you need to change about your science projects? From our point of view,
2: a time to iron out any problems before the expedition proper.
1: Going to be robust enough.
3: There is the issue about sort of contaminating the sample sites, so if we're tramping over it, how we sort of minimise that and to what extent?
4: I think it's been fantastic coming away to Norway, to a really different environment. Okay, it's not exactly the same as in Antarctica, but it's just made me realise, I think, a lot about, you know, the basics of looking after yourself, keeping yourself warm, how time-consuming it is to go to the toilet, how time-consuming it is to cook your food, and just doing the day-to-day survival thing. So I think I'll probably go back home and I'll have a sort of reassess some of the kit that I've got and be a bit more sort of ruthless with taking out a lot of the things that I'd carted around that I didn't really need.
5: I actually think the aspects of getting on together as a team is very important. I mean, the nice thing is that, you know, Phil and I are going to share a tent for a month. And you always worry that you're going to drive each other around the bend, you know. And I feel as if we've got on well and we've managed to develop a sort of tent routine. So it's nice to go to Antarctica knowing that we can survive hating each other within a few hours.
2: But the expedition to Antarctica is still 2 months away. And as the team head back to Britain, sponsorship and funding for it is still uppermost in their minds. Not least, Ian.
5: As well as the £10,000 that I've had to raise, I've also got to stand the loss of 2 months' salary and the cost of something over £2,000 to £2,400 worth of cold weather gear and other things that I'll need to purchase. And that is very, very tough on a teacher's salary. In conversation with the other three who are going, they'd all arranged basically to take unpaid leave. But I think that they're in a very different situation from me, with teenage children, you know, going to university and school, a big mortgage.
2: But this is not a good time to be having cold feet.
1: I don't think he realises now the reality that because he's signed the participation agreement, he's not only incurring all the costs of his training in terms of food and accommodation, but now we're packing this, he's incurring all the costs of this. The longer he delays, then he'll start to incur the shipping costs. So he's got to find 7,000, but if he pulls out, he may have to find nearly 3,500.
6: Red, like a red.
2: On the verge of pulling out, but desperate to make the trip, Ian doubles his efforts in attempting to raise all the money needed.
7: Scientists of the survey.
2: Peter Fuchs also comes to his rescue at Ian's auction at school.
6: £17 I'm bid. £18.
5: I just felt I had to grit my teeth. Are you competing with that? Resolve that I was going to raise as much money as I possibly could in as many ways as I could to try and cover at least some of my costs.
6: 50.
5: And just go for it.
6: Done.
3: Essentially what I sort of had in mind, and maybe your ideas can sort of shape some of this.
2: As the expedition departure date looms, the teachers are also keen to develop the enthusiasm of students, both in their own schools and beyond.
3: Really, for me, a big part was trying to raise awareness in school and in the local area as well about the fact I was going to be away and why I was going to be away, so that when we were actually in Antarctica, people were you know, following us, because it's much more difficult to do that once you've left. You know, you can explain to students what you're doing and giving them an opportunity to ask questions and giving them an opportunity to be involved is much easier when you're still here. So that was probably my focus in the sort of 2 months before we actually went.
2: The night before leaving Britain, and the team meet at the expedition's HQ for final preparations. With them is Ian, whose last-minute fundraising efforts have paid off.
6: And that's just the same weight. The
8: actual four-week expedition, although it's going to be quite physically demanding in the cold and the isolation, they'll be able to cope with that because they've kind of gone through an 18-month training period of determination and working together to get here. So they've done the hard bit, now they've just got to go and make it happen.
2: The expedition begins with a short stay in Chile, where the team have to wait for good weather before catching their charter flight to Antarctica. It's a chance for them to contemplate their forthcoming adventure and for one last check of their kit. With clear weather, the final leg is flown in an old Russian bomber. Its bomb aimer's window provides a tantalizing glimpse of the continent below. After an uncomfortable 4-hour flight, they finally arrive on the blue ice of Patriot Hills, Antarctica. 600 miles from the South Pole, it would be their first taste of what life would be like at the bottom of the world.
9: I don't think it meant too many points. I imagine what it would be like, because there was always tomorrow's school, or there was a bit of fundraising to do, or there was, I don't know, just something else going on. Never could have imagined it like this, even if I had sat down and thought about it.
2: In the next episode, life in Antarctica hits home.
10: 13 days since I've washed my hair. It's not a pretty sight.
2: And their science projects become problematic.
11: The holes are frozen. You've got to do a lot of digging to get at them.
2: And they undertake an expedition into the depths of the continent.
12: There's no wildlife, there's no humans. They've been totally on their own for the best part of 3 weeks in the middle of nowhere.

0: Time flies when you're having fun, or so they say. But when you work in education, time flies full stop. Lucky for you, Teachers TV kindly presents Nick Packard, Joe Parry and Jane Dixon, our time-saving team. Today, it's early years expert Jane Dixon, whose motto is invest time to save time.
1: Okay, I'd like to ask you all to begin by thinking of a skill or an interest or something that you do outside of teaching that has nothing to do with teaching. Tell me anything that they might do that we might be surprised at.
2: Rock climbing.
1: Excellent, rock climbing, okay, that's a goodie, excellent. Anyone else do anything?
3: Gardening.
1: Gardening, brilliant, okay. We've actually got lots of skills, you know, some of you may be good at plastering, DIY, gardening, you've just said. And I think, you know, we've got to remember that parents are like that too, and we don't really think about, you know, Sophie's dad, the plasterer, or Emily's mum, the IT expert. And I think we can use parents in a much more effective way. So when you get your class of children, one thing that I would recommend that you do is send a letter home to parents and tell them what topics you're going to be covering for that year, and perhaps have a little form so that they can actually let you know what they're good at themselves, anything that might relate. So anytime that you're doing a topic, you can think, oh, I wonder who could help me in that way. One way that we can use parents then is to see them as the expert. So parents as the expert, and parents as sometimes as the more knowledgeable other. So for instance, you might have a parent who is an estate agent, and they might be able to come into school and help you start a topic on homes or our street, for example. It makes it more meaningful and real for the children, and it saves you time having to do a lot of research. Second way you can get parents to help you is with resources. You know, if you had someone who worked in a travel agent, rather than you having to go after school into the travel agents to pick up all the brochures and the maps, etc., you know, you see the parent at the end of the day and just say, oh, and I know you work in a travel agent, so we're looking at holidays in Europe, how can you help? Using your IT parents, you know, to help you work out how to use a piece of software. The head teacher might give you a piece of software and you think, oh great, if I had time to read that, you know, look through this, I'm sure it's really good, but I haven't. How many times have we said that and just put it to the side and actually not got down to it? So by using a parent helper, more their knowledge, they could actually work through the program for you and then just spend 10 minutes with you saying this is how the program works. And finally, using the parent to teach time intensive new activities and new skills. One I can think of particularly is a 4-year-old with the saws. Now it might fill you with horror to think about 4-year-olds using saws, but for, you know, those early years folk, we know they're actually probably more sensible than the 14-year-olds, quite frankly. But they need to be taught. It's a skill and they need to be taught how to do it. So if you had a class of 25 children and were to sit with each one teaching them carefully how to use it, then that's a lot of time. So how about you get a parent in? It might be someone who, perhaps a carpenter, who can come in and teach the children the skill in small groups whilst you perhaps work on perhaps taking it on to the next level, looking at perhaps building a bird box.
4: Getting ready for PE can be a real time waster, sometimes up to 20 minutes each session, and if you add that up over a year or a term, that's a significant amount of time wasted. So one way to be more effective is to use the beginning or the end of the day as your timetable session, particularly with younger children. So that way you can either, the children can come to school already changed, saving valuable time, or they can go home at the end of the day in their kit and let mum and dad do the hard work.
0: Visit teachers.tv/timesavers for useful advice on implementing Jane's tips.
1: Thinking about requests that children ask, I want you to see if you think any of these sound familiar to you.
5: What do I do next?
6: Where does this go?
7: Can I get a book?
8: Is it PE today?
9: Can I use the pencil sharpener?
10: Did you watch TV last night, miss?
11: Do I have to go out on playtime?
1: If any of those types of questions, those low-level questions, sound familiar to you, You could try a requests audit. And by that, what I mean is you, over the 2 or 3 days, you make a note of the questions that you're being asked. So they might be procedural or routine, information seeking, or they might be work avoidance. When you write them down in your notebook, it's worth colour coding them so that you can see how many of the different types of questions you get. So if you're getting lots of blues, lots of procedural, then you would need to think about the routines that you have in your class. We need to set up the classroom so that children know where everything is. Have they helped to decide what the routines are? Do they need to ask for things? Is everything clearly labelled? Quite a nice idea is to draw around the pots and the containers that the children will be putting away and actually put the template onto the shelf, so the children not only are able to know exactly by the shape matching up, that they're able to put things away independently. And I think there's a real balance between independence and you saving time. So the more you encourage children to do things for themselves, you know, why do they need to ask to sharpen the pencils? You know, why are you putting pencil pots out? Sometimes we can think, well, actually, it's quicker to actually do it ourselves. But if you actually get the children to do these things, then it means that you're saving yourself time. Information seeking. If children are asking you lots of questions about how do I do this or what do I do, then you need to consider whether the work's at an appropriate level. Are you giving too many instructions? You know, go over to the painting table, roll your sleeves up, put a painting apron on, and then paint a picture of your favourite animal. Well, you've lost them at roll your sleeves up, haven't you? So keep the instructions simple and keep them short so that they don't get lost. Work avoidance. Well, how many of

0: them ask lots of questions, particularly how many want to go to the toilet a lot of the time. So what are we asking the children to do? How exciting is the work for them? How work appropriate is it? And it could be, again, that, you know, if you've made it relevant for the children, then it will be something that will engage them. But, you know, that's really important to help them not to avoid work. Trying to pitch the work at an appropriate level is another thing to avoid work avoidance.
1: We challenge reception teacher Claire Green to try out one of Jane's tips in the classroom.
2: Registration is something really important that we have to do, but it can be a real time guzzler. How about trying self-registration?
0: Something as simple as a couple of notice boards, one clearly marked in, one marked out, with the children's names on one board, and as they come into the classroom, they just simply move their name from the out onto the inboard, and then they go off and do an activity that you've set them previously.
3: Self-registration seems a great idea, a really good time saver. Traditionally, the way the register is done, the children do spend quite a lot of time sat on the carpet. Some initial concerns I do have is that obviously it's a little bit of time taken to make the display board, to put things away together, but I think once they'd set up, they'd be set up for the year, because it'd be a practice the children would be used to getting going when they come in the morning and lunchtime. I do feel that in the beginning of reception, some children can't quite recognise their name, so just having names on cards would be a little bit difficult. So what we'd have to think about is maybe putting a picture that's the same letter sound as the children's name, so a jigsaw piece for Jack, would be really good. One more concern, maybe a lot of children crowded around one place, but I'm really quite excited to give it a try and see if it does save some time.
1: It took Claire about an hour to make the boards and put them up. But will all that effort be worth it?
3: Today's the first day we're going to try self-registration. The children aren't here yet, but I'm sure they'll be very excited about it. One little thing I have done is I've just put the board slightly away from the door because I want to try and avoid congestion as soon as the children come in. So it's just slightly out of the free flow of the room, so it shouldn't cause too many problems as the children come in. So as for time saving, we don't know, but let's see how it goes. Where's your name, Max? Have a look. Yeah. OK, just pop it on the inboard. And we know you're here, don't we? That's it. That's it. OK, Martha, can you squeeze it on there?
4: That is an ambulance.
3: It is ambulance. Adam, can you come and find your name? That's it, Nathan. Good boy. Daniel, do you want to go and have a look and choose now? Good morning, Isabel. Oh, two people left. Anna and Freya aren't here yet.
4: No.
3: Okay. Well done, girls. That's it. That went really well, and the children really enjoyed it. Just as an activity in itself, it was a lot of fun for the children. They recognised their names straight away, and they really did enjoy it. One thing I didn't know we were going to get from it was so much language and talking all about numbers. The children were counting how many children have arrived, how many children still haven't arrived yet, and they were recognising other children's names quite nicely, sounding the letters out. So just the board itself had generated a lot of talk about names and reading, and particularly numbers. So that's been really fantastic. I think the way registration is done traditionally, it can take quite a long time. So I think really this would save a lot of time from registration being done in the morning. The children did it straight away very quickly, and then the teacher would just need to quickly mark off which children were away or which children were late. It just would take a couple of seconds. And I think so, time saving, really good idea, fantastic. I'd say 8 out of 10.
0: To get children to tidy up more effectively, why not put them into groups and give each group an area of responsibility over the year? That way they become far more quick and efficient, and by adding an element of competition means they'll knock off even more minutes for you in the end. Thinking about the amount of traffic that passes between school and home or nursery and home, it's one area that can take a lot of your time to organise and to sort. How do we manage, you know, things like newsletters, party invitations, what do the children do with their lovely paintings when they finish with them? What do they do with their pictures that they want to take home? How do you share all that information with parents without making it too onerous? And one tip that I picked up from a school was the use of a special box, and it's, as you can see, it's a really simple idea. It's just a magazine box, and children's name on each one. Every child has their own. It's used to put anything that's important to the children that's going to go home.

0: So in this box, we've got picture. So instead of the children saying to the teacher, I want to take that home, and then the teacher has to remember to give it out at home time, the pictures are just, the child just knows that as soon as it's dry, they go and put it in their special box. Now, a key thing to having a special box like this is the position of them. Where are they going to go? Think carefully where you would put the box, and I would suggest it's outside of the classroom. But by keeping them outside of the classroom and at children's level, we're encouraging the children again to be more independent. The teachers use these boxes as well to send letters home to parents. And again, this is a really good way. Instead of waiting till the end of the day when all the children are anxiously waiting to go home to meet their parents, instead of you giving the letters out, and if you've got 25 letters, chances are you usually end up with at least three or four left, don't you? Think, oh, who didn't get that? It's far quicker for teachers to just spend 2 minutes just going up and down the boxes, just dropping these into the boxes outside of the classroom, and then you're reassured that the children or the parents will take the letters home. Another nice thing to share, putting the party invitations, as I say, get the children or the parents to do that. So that takes the responsibility away from you, so you don't have to have anything to do with party invitations ever again, which is a relief to many people, I am sure. In it goes into the special box. And another thing that is quite nice to share with the children is their learning journey and pictures of significant things, pictures and activities that the children are engaging in. They can go home, and again, rather than the parents having to come and ask what the children are doing, they can just take this. They know that if this is in their special box, then they have every right to take that home. So it's fostering parent, school, nursery relationships, really helping to share.
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0: Hello and welcome to the Parents Guide. This is where you'll find out what's going on in schools and hear some of the key issues being discussed from the parents' point of view. If you have school-aged children, this programme is for you. We'll be focusing on making progress in primary schools with two parents, Rashida Ghaziz and Amanda Blinkhorn.
1: Hello.
2: Hello.
0: We're also joined by education consultant Bill Davis, who has a great deal of experience in primary schools.
3: Hello.
0: We've been looking at some programmes from Teachers TV, and we'll be showing some extracts during our discussion. These programmes were made for teachers, but they also open up a window for parents to look into classrooms and see what's going on in schools today. The first of our clips is about gifted and talented children. We go to Selwyn Primary School in East London and join a Year 6 mixed ability class as they discuss playing in the street.
4: The children that are wearing the hats at the moment are our D&T children, who are basically trying to facilitate the discussion within the group and work with the group to try and get them to get the most out of them as possible. We've got the creative thinkers thinking of new ideas. We have just the facts table over there, coming up with all the different facts on that are involved.
5: When children play on the streets, they can break windows or
6: they can break something.
4: We have our emotions table over here, thinking of the different feelings that are involved with children playing within the streets.
7: Yeah, we feel unsafe because we could get run over.
8: I'm kidnapped.
9: Yeah.
4: Here we have our positive thinkers looking at, I mean, there are definitely some positives to playing in the streets.
10: You can become more independent.
11: Yeah, become more independent.
12: Dent. Oh. Independent.
13: I can't spell.
14: I know you can't.
15: Right, next one.
4: And of course the negative side over here in the black hat.
16: The ball will get lost and they'll start complaining.
17: I know.
18: So they could get bullied because they don't have a garden to play in and they have to play outside on the street.
0: Amanda, what did you think of that lesson?
2: Yeah, it looked like they were actually enjoying themselves as well as compiling all this information. But and it is encouraging to see children who have got different abilities working together without it seeming too ranked or streamed. They seem to be working together. You know, there's often a lot of criticisms of state schools for saying, oh, but what about the more able children? They all have to dumb down. They have to keep quiet. They can't, you know, they can't be noticed. And it's encouraging to see that that's not actually the case.
0: Did you feel that it was clear? It would be clear how the gifted and talented children were chosen. Are you aware of that as a parent?
2: I'm not aware of it myself too much as a parent, but I'm sure the kids have no doubt whatsoever because their antennas are tuned to that sort of thing. And I don't think there's any way. Really, however much you'd like to, that you can single children out and not expect everyone else in the class to be aware of it. I mean, I know they do things in different coloured tables or whatever, and the kids all immediately say, oh, you know, they're cleverer than me and they're not so clever. I don't use those words. So, you know, with the best will in the world, I don't think you can protect children from that kind of thing because they're too canny. Yeah.
0: Bill, do you think it's a helpful distinction, gifted and talented?
3: I do. I think that if we talk about children with additional needs, these children have additional needs in the sense that they have a gift, and that gift may be an academic ability or the ability to learn things quickly. Talented may be something completely different. It may be a skill or an interest in a sport or an artistic flair, and those children have the right to have their needs considered and catered for within the context of any school.
0: Do you think that it's helpful for the more able pupils to be helping the other ones to learn, Rashida?
19: Yes, I think we could use them, you know, as facilitator in the classroom, but they shouldn't be aware of that. And but it can motivate, you know, the rest of a group or the rest of the class just to try and reach, you know, the same level as these children. I really think, yeah, it can be very useful.
0: Do you think the parents need to know if their children are in that group or...?
19: No, not necessarily, no. Just without saying, you know, the things. I think the teacher is aware of which child, you know, is talented or gifted. And she should do the differentiation, you know, when she sets up the work. But she shouldn't say why, you know, at least for young children.
0: Bill, do you think there's a danger that children in the middle do get left behind?
3: There could be, but schools should have in place systems to ensure that every child is considered, those children in the middle, that their progress is tracked, that they are set appropriate targets, and that they achieve their potential. And so it's essential that they consider those children in the same way as they would the more able, the gifted and the talented, and those perhaps who have special needs.
0: Mm. In the next programme, filmed at Bonner Primary School in East London, teaching and assessment go hand in hand. In the jargon, it's called personalised learning. We see it in practice here in Esther Clifton's reception class.
1: Think how to draw some trees. You know how to draw trees.
6: It's his concentrate and focus. Even just a hand or a look or a little encouraging word that will keep him on task.
1: Right, that's the tree. Where are the branches with all the blossom and the flowers and all the flowers in the park? Okay, have a look. Did you draw the road underneath, Farhid? Very clever boy. Shall we write fire engine? Do you think we can? And you can go on top of Miss Clifton's writing. Are you ready? Say it for me. Look at me. Look at me. I want you to say

0: fire engine.
1: Fire engine.
0: Doesn't know all the vocabulary and he has to be prompted a lot and also prompted to repeat. I do a lot of repeat after me.
1: I see
0: the word. Are you ready to colour now?
1: I didn't see a squirrel.
0: I know. You weren't looking with your beady eyes.
1: It's brown.
0: You saw a squirrel and it was brown?
1: Yeah.
0: I'd love to hear that. Come on then. You can draw it in a minute. Come on. Let's have a look at some more flowers. That amount of language coming from this boy is squirrel and he's repeating after people. It's great.
2: Rashida, in the clip, the teacher was assessing the pupils as she went along and sort of adapting her teaching style to go with that. Is that what you would understand as personalised learning? Did you understand that from the clip?
3: I don't think, you know, she can assess a child, you know, just by sitting and asking him to... there was not a quiet atmosphere anyway, so the concentration of the child was not... 100%. So she can't assess him, you know, on this case that we just saw now.
2: What would personalised learning mean to you then? What would you like to see if you heard that phrase used on your child?
3: I would think that my child would see it with the teacher, only him and the teacher, you know, in a room. So like in a quiet atmosphere, so the child could have, you know, a very good concentration about the activity. And this is when, you know, she could realise, you know, if he could do it or not.
2: That's an interesting point, isn't it? Because it's one of the sort of education buzzwords at the moment, personalised learning, which is supposed to mean a lot to parents. But obviously every parent may take a different meaning out of it. Would you see it working in a busy, slightly chaotic classroom?
4: Well, it has to, doesn't it? Because that's what you're going to have. There's only so many teachers and so many children. It reminds me of what the first time I looked through my son's nursery, I'd compare it to a small... sort of working nursery for full daycare, and it seemed chaotic. And to start with, I thought, what are these kids doing? They're all running around, and you know. And then I just stayed there and watched and listened to the teachers, and it did come clearer that obviously they were keeping tabs on everyone. But you just have to realise that there are only so many teachers and so many kids.
2: Did you feel that, set aside your interpretation of personalised learning, that she was doing a good job there for those kids that were around her?
3: Oh, yes. I mean, I can't say that she's doing a bad job, because I'm sure she's got experience and she knows what she's doing. So I would trust her, but I'm just surprised about the way she's doing it.
2: I mean, Bill, this is one of these phrases that gets pushed out there into the ether. Everybody's supposed to understand what it means, but we've just seen for this cross-section of parents that two people take a different meaning out of it.
5: It means that the teacher engages with the child on an informal way, as she did with those children who were drawing, and that she is, her antennae are everywhere within that classroom, her eyes are everywhere, and she's listening to more than one conversation at the time, and she's engaging those children and assessing them as they speak and as they talk.
2: Is this anything new? Is this anything that teachers haven't been doing for years? And why then does it have to be presented as some big new idea, when in fact it would be much easier for people to understand if you explained it as good teaching?
5: I think that we have such a vast range of needs in our schools now, and that every child does matter in each school, that it's important that teachers are aware of their responsibility and parents are aware that their child has the right to have personal experiences within the classroom which are focused upon their needs.
2: Well, let's go back to Bonner Primary School to see more personalised learning. In this clip, we begin to see how this approach allows pupils to develop and shine in years 4, 5 and 6.
1: It's important to, like, be okay with learning, and I think it's quite important to try and like it. If you don't believe that, that means you just don't do it. And then when you get older, everybody will ask you to do stuff, and you say, I don't know how to do it. And then they'll just look at you. That's why it's really important to actually believe that you can actually learn.
6: The school is now giving children the opportunity to choose how they want to extend their learning.
1: there's drama and there's gymnastics and all different things, and we can choose that.
6: For one afternoon a week, Tuesday afternoons, the children in years 4, 5 and 6 will be allowed to choose from a range of activities what they're going to learn over the course of 6 weeks.
7: She's writing some words, I'm doing spotted different, we're doing all different kind of things for Bonner newspaper.
8: I have to do an interview with Mr. Tune and I got it recorded. I've got to write out the questions, then copy out the answers, and then I've got to type it on the computer.
2: Rashida, in that clip, the children were making their own decisions about how they might develop themselves, even though it was one afternoon. Do you think they're the appropriate people to be making those choices?
3: Well, yes, I think so. The opportunity to choose among, you know, a certain number of activities, it's a good thing because, like, you know, there was somebody saying that they chose this activity, so they're going to try, you know, to make it work. And so the motivation is here, and because they're going to choose the activity when they're very good at, they're going to be full of confidence as well.
2: Amanda, do you think loosening up a bit on the prescriptive curriculum is a good idea this way?
4: I think so, especially at primary school, like Rashida says, because they have so little freedom as kids.

0: left. I think we forget how regimented their life is. It's, they have no choice about where they're going to be Monday to Friday and what time they get there. Not necessarily what they wear when they get there. And so, yeah, if they've got an afternoon to, within a very narrow, still a very narrow framework, to choose how they spend it.
1: Do you think it's beneficial across the board then? Do you think it can help motivation and self-esteem?
0: Well, it was there. You only had to listen to what they were saying. I couldn't believe they were so young and they were so self-aware.
1: So, Bill, would you say that a bit more flexibility for kids to make their own decisions?
2: I think there's always been some flexibility in every classroom, actually. I think, but now I think there is a focus on enabling and empowering children to make decisions about their own learning, because teachers are informing them of their learning needs. We saw with the youngsters in that clip that they were engaged with a personal activity. But that personal activity was in fact contributing to the needs, their own personal needs in skill and understanding and knowledge awareness.
1: And that was, it was spread across several years in the school, so clearly Head was very behind it. But do you think heads and teachers need to be given a bit more confidence to innovate in that way? And do they have the confidence?
2: I think they do have the confidence, and I think that this will be part of the renaissance in education for the next 5 or 10 years, where there will be still the focus on basic skills, but a clear understanding that enjoyment has to be an integral part of learning, and that is a very personal experience.
1: Because there is a sort of sense in education that if you stick around long enough, the same ideas come back, and that was a very 60s and 70s idea of child-centred learning. Would you be happy to see the rigidity of the curriculum freed up a bit, Rashida?
3: Yes, I would say, you know, they should, they could, you know, let them choose, you know, one afternoon per week, but not every day, because obviously they're not going to make, you know, progresses in the other, you know, subjects. So one afternoon of the week, or if they do like a special effort, we could tell them, oh, you reach your goal, so you can choose the next activity. It can boost them, it can motivate them as well.
1: Amanda, do you think the pendulum could go back a little bit further towards a bit more freedom, creativity, enjoyment, not just having sort of one day a week, half a day a week, or one day a term for this sort of activity?
0: No, I feel my inner traditionalist coming out there, because I just think, no, because kids are kids, and if you give them the choice of what they'll do, they'll sit and watch Scooby-Doo. And so, no, I don't.
1: OK, well, in our next clip, we turn our attention to what some people believe is the future of learning. It's from a programme called Brain-Based Approaches and features Charing School in Kent, where Anne Plummeridge is using mind maps with her Year 6 class.
4: I'm very impressed with the mind maps you've been doing. They're really very good at the moment. So what we're going to do now is you're going to tell me the information that you've got on your mind maps, and we're going to put them onto the class mind map at the front, and then that can be used when it's completed to put along with the display that we've already got to do with the geography work that we've been doing. Okay, so who's going to start me off?
5: Ashley. Fit in with the surroundings.
4: It fits in with the surroundings.
6: Very often they'll use it as a class activity to start the theme, but they'll also use it on an individual level when they're doing story writing, for example, or a more creative piece of work to get them into the thinking process and the planning process.
7: I think my left side of my brain was used more because we didn't know about mind maps, and now it's helped me to use both.
8: It helps me order my work a lot better. Like, if you're writing a story, you can put all your ideas down instead of putting it in a list and waiting till the end.
9: I like using a lot of colours, and if I use colours, it sticks in my brain.
1: Amanda, there were some quite complex ideas there. Did you understand what they were trying to do?
0: Kind of, yes. You get. It was quite complicated, but they seemed to understand it, which is the main thing. And I could see what they were getting at with just putting everything together and having a, well, like a map, so that you knew where you were going. And it did seem to help them get organised. And the way they were describing it showed that something was clicking.
1: Rashida, a lot of what we saw in that clip was dependent upon the children understanding and evaluating what they were doing. Do you feel they were old enough to really make those sort of decisions?
3: I think, you know, if we found the right words to explain that to them without, you know, talking about visual learning techniques or auditory or kinesthetic, they use it every day. If we use flashcards with a four-year-old, we use visual and kinesthetic at the same time, but he doesn't know what it is, but he's still using it, so...
1: Do you think as a parent, though, you'd want to know that these techniques were being used in the classroom?
3: Yes, I think it's very important, you know, to be aware that, I mean, they know what they're doing, I'm sure, but that it's based, you know, on research and that it's been proved. So we know where it comes from. Why do they use this technique instead of another one?
1: Bill, I mean, it looks like a very good... I mean, I've actually seen my children benefit from this in terms of revision and understanding complex subjects, but are we really to believe that it helps the way the brain works?
2: Yes, the evidence is there from a range of research projects across the globe that children have different learning styles, and that those learning styles should be taken into account. And indeed, teachers need to adopt a range of teaching styles to meet the needs of the children.
1: Rashida, so if your child came home and said, Mum, I did mind maps at school today, would you immediately want to know what that was so that you could help them with it at home or try and use the same techniques at home?
3: I think, you know, when you open a book or when they explain how the body works or the different parts of the body, it's used, you know, mind mapping. It's just, you know, we don't know the technical word for it.
1: Yeah. But can I just ask Bill one last question? I mean, weird words. There are an awful lot of weird words for parents that come out of schools. Do schools, parents need a sort of dictionary of jargon to help them navigate this system?
2: I don't think that we should be concerned with the jargon. What we should be concerned with is the practice and whether children are making progress and whether they can explain to you as parents how they're learning. Hmm. How did you learn that? Is a good question. How do you know that? And that's one way forward.
1: Well, that's an interesting tip for us all to be going on with. But our last extract is about primary-secondary transfer. Let's hear from the Year 6 children at Hangleton Junior School who have just visited their new secondary school, Hove Park.
10: But it was a bit weird going back to Hangleton after being at Hove Park.
1: In what way weird?
10: You're used to... Now we've seen it, is you're used to a bigger school rather than a smaller school.
11: It does them good, it gives them confidence. Mm. But when they come back, they just don't want to be here anymore.
12: Mm. Never mind.
13: When we got back to Hangleton, I really wanted to go back to secondary school.
14: Josh won't have to wait long. Tonight is the Hangleton Leavers Disco.
15: And did you have a good day when you went to visit?
16: Yeah.
17: Yeah, it was brilliant.
16: Yeah.
15: So what are you most looking forward to when you get there?
16: Making new friends and meeting all our new teachers.
18: The majority of them, we probably won't even notice because they'll just come and they'll fit in and everything will be great. And for others, it is more difficult for various reasons, you know, emotional and social reasons. Some of them might be coming without any friends. If they come from a feeder school where there's only one or two, that can be quite traumatic, I think. Others come in when they've come in on appeal or they couldn't get into their first choice. You know, that type of thing. I think you've got to look at them as individuals.
1: Amanda, you've just been through the secondary transfer process as a parent. What do you think the single thing is that can smooth it over for the child and for the parent?
0: I think not getting too worked up about it yourself, and wherever they go, making sure that they feel as if they will be welcomed when they get there and that it's their choice to be there. I think that the telling point that the teacher made there was that when children come from a place where they have few friends, then obviously that can be very traumatic. But also when they come to somewhere on appeal, when it's their, they haven't got their first choice. And I think that is so sad because they've got there on their first day and already they feel either as if they're a failure or as if they've got their second choice. And that is such a hard mountain to climb.
1: The friendship group is quite an important factor in moving forward.
0: I think all other things being equal, I think that's the most important thing. The fact that you go there feeling safe and among friends and that it's an exciting thing to do, because as she said, that you know, by year six they are ready for it, but they're also still little and they're going from being top dog to being the little lost minnows again. So if they've got someone to go with and share it with and see them through those first few lunch hours, then they'll be fine.
1: Rashida, you've got much younger children, but was there anything in that film that reminded you of your own transfer to a secondary school?
3: Even if my child, you know, is still young, I just get ready because we're never ready anyway. And I try to think about it, and I think what might help me is the induction day, but not for my child, for me. I might go with him and just, you know, to have a representation of the school layout or the school routine or what is a typical day for him.
1: Amanda, do you worry that the enough knowledge isn't passed over to the secondary school, and which of the approaches that we saw in the film would be the best way of ensuring that that does happen?
0: Well, I think the most valuable thing seems to be, although it probably doesn't take that much time apart from organising, is this 15-minute interview where at least you have the face-to-face contact and you can establish contact with the year tutor, and you can see how they interact with your son or daughter, and the tutor has a chance to talk to you. So there's an incredible amount of information gets passed on there, just in terms of seeing each other face to face, not necessarily written down.
1: It's a big concern, isn't it, to parents and schools about the drop off in year 7 and 8 if children are in primary school. Mm-hmm. Do you think we're doing enough to counter that?
2: I think that some schools are. I think some have got a long way to go in actually taking on board the information that they receive from primary schools and using it to best effect. But we're talking about huge groups of children. As you quite rightly said, they will inevitably be linked to a tutor, a form tutor. And I believe that, again, that individual should be the person that parents make themselves aware of, how to contact them, how they actually are available to parents and to the child. So I think that's very, very important. But I think that because there is such a huge shift and change in the learning experience, there will be some regression. It may only be a small amount, but inevitably I think that that will happen.
1: Okay, we have to end it there. You can have your say though by emailing parents@teachers.tv, and you can find all the information about programmes you've seen and more on our website at Teachers TV. Details at the end of this programme. Thanks to my guests, Amanda, Rashida and Bill.
0: Goodbye.
2: Goodbye.
1: And from myself, Fiona Miller. Thanks for joining us, and until next time, goodbye.

0: Worth the Trip features a wide variety of out-of-school activities and offers practical advice on how to organise and get the best out of school trips. Coming up, Tom Barrett takes his Year 6 pupils to the Galleries of Justice in Nottingham to explore the history of crime and punishment from the 1500s to the present day.
1: We won't hit them, we won't hit them.
0: And we join St Michael's Primary School on their three-day trip to the Robin Wood Activity Centre in Todmorden.
2: I think the Galleries of Justice is a valuable kind of educational visit for my class because it links really nicely with our local history, and it's a fantastic building and place to sort of go and sort of an experience, really.
3: So we've got Crime and Punishment between 10:15 and 11:30, and then we've got Reform School, and then we've got Victorian Children on Trial. We're going to be having these mock trials where we're going to be part in this sort of courtroom and we're going to be recreating what has happened in the past. And some people may have to say a few things, and I want to make sure that we just make sure we give it our best effort. Amanda's photocopying some scripts at the moment, which we may have to use, okay? So we're going to have to make sure we...
2: Taking children off sort of campus, I suppose, is always a worry. I think whenever you go and however many you take, I mean, you're always, as a teacher, it's a natural concern and you're constantly sort of aware of what's going on and where the children are and how many children you've got and how many you haven't. And it is always a concern.
3: What you need to do for me is I'd like you to go to the toilet and come back and put your coats on and sit down at your desk.
2: It's really important that any teacher, well, at least one teacher, has a chance to go and see the venue before they take their children. I wouldn't envisage anybody taking a class of 30 children to a place they'd never been before. Even if it is sort of led and sort of you know, the people there actually kind of guide you around, even so.
0: Even with the most careful planning, problems can arise. Unfortunately, Tom has left something on the bus.
4: So I'm going to ring school to get the number of the bus company to get them to come back, and hopefully it won't be too far into Nottingham.
3: Hi, it's Tom. The bus driver's driven off with the box that we need, and I need to get him back. The box, yeah, of resources that we need.
0: Tom was unable to contact the bus driver and will have to organise extra worksheets at the venue.
3: I mean, is there a way that we could obviously use what we've photocopied for my group this afternoon
5: and Sarah can just use? Yeah,
2: it's as the class teacher involved with the whole, I mean, looking after the 30 of my children, it varies in stress levels, I think. The stressful parts are just ensuring everything is running, really.
6: So what's going to happen now is I'm going to take you all into court and we're going to witness a court case from the early 1830s that involves a man called George Beck. But unfortunately, George Beck's been dead for quite some time now, so what we need is somebody to volunteer to play George Beck in the dark today. So Sarah in the yellow, would you like to play George for us today? Now we'd also...
0: The pupils witness a trial of their classmates in the Victorian courtroom.
7: So for the record, are you guilty or not guilty?
8: No.
0: The unhappy volunteer is sentenced and sent down to the cells.
7: Before we have you taken from your cell, taken outside to a site of public execution, where you'll be hanged by your neck until you are dead, and may the Lord have mercy upon your soul.
9: Yeah.
10: There's two ways for everyone to go down here. You know it's nice for thieves and murderers, because thieves have got a bit of a chance while they're down here, okay?
9: Yes.
10: You have to pay me 7 shillings, which is about a month's wage,
11: or pocket money,
10: okay? And that will get you a nice cell. If you're a murderer, you don't get a choice. You go downstairs to the pits, which is a very dark place. Dark cave, there's no light down there. And also, you know, some of those very disgusting is, there's also no toilets, so you have to go all over the floor. Now then, shift out my way a bit. Follow me.
0: After their visit with the jailer, the pupils are hauled off to the women's jail to experience the harsh realities of prison life.
12: Welcome to the ladies' prison. The year is 1856. When you enter the prison, your clothes will be taken away from you and you'll be issued with a uniform. But first you're going to have a bath. You bath over there in the corner.
2: As soon as you kind of arrive, you're on somebody else's premises, really. And basically they know it better than me. You know, and even though I'm kind of looking after my children, and obviously I'm fully responsible, you're kind of handing over what they're actually going to be doing to them.
13: You smile and come here.
8: your crime to society?
9: Killing.
8: Oh, really?
9: Who did you kill?
0: As part of the Victorian experience, the pupils journey back to the strict regime of a reformatory school and stony-faced Mrs. Price.
8: Children should be seen and most certainly not heard.
9: Do that. You got some chalk? And it's a

0: son. Come on, think! Shh. Is he right?
1: The pupils and Tom.
2: What have we got here then?
1: Are given the opportunity to reenact the trials of real-life child criminals and get an insight into the darker side of Victorian society.
3: John Henry Wayne,
4: not guilty,
5: Your Honour. Isabel Meegan says that she is not guilty. May I call the first witness?
2: Yes. It was a really valuable day, and I think the children have got so much out of it in terms of their experience. I think the way that they presented the history really brought it to life. They had like live actors doing the different things and talking to the children, the way they were so involved with the sort of scenes and things. It was a really valuable day.
1: There are many similar trips available around the country. For example, The Dungeon in York offers a unique combination of real history, horror and humour, bringing gruesome goings-on back to life. The dungeons are not suitable for children under the age of 8. A visit to the Clink Prison in London offers a good knowledge base for students studying crime and punishment in medieval and Tudor times. Ruthin Jail in Clwyd offers custom guided historical tours and explores the changes in attitudes over the centuries to crime and the treatment of those who break the law. The Toll House Museum in Great Yarmouth compares life in a Victorian prison to the experience of modern-day inmates. Richard Makin's Year 6 pupils from St Michael's Primary School in Warwickshire are on a three-day activity trip in rural Lancashire.
6: We travelled for, 3.5 hours, haven't we? And where are we now?
7: Robin Woods!
6: Are we a little bit excited?
7: Yes!
6: Quite a bit excited?
7: Yes!
6: Looking forward to the next 3 days?
7: Yes!
8: We've been coming to Robin Wood for a number of years now, and we keep coming back because it's a very well organised establishment. Teachers have a large amount of responsibility taken off them with the sort of qualifications of the people here. The equipment here is good, the facilities are fantastic, and the report back we get from the children is always very, very positive. So they're always like, can we go again? So, and the teachers that have come over the years, always desperate to come too, so it's the complete package.
6: Right then, so you two girls come round here, you were the leaders for Point A.
8: These trips sort of provide the facilities that schools don't have with the instructors, the equipment, the scenery, the backdrop, that gives the children the opportunity to get out and do stuff that they wouldn't normally do.
6: What's going to happen is that's going to sit on top of these rocks and keep that stable, and therefore that's going to keep that on, that one's going to keep that on, and so on and so forth. You've got these massive ones here keeping it all down.
9: Right at the start, there's an introductory meeting, one meeting with the course manager and the teachers, where the teachers can talk through particular requirements of their group. And then there's a meeting with the course manager and the children, going through a few of the safety rules, the fire drill. We go through all of that at the start.
10: Have they told you that the piranhas are real?
11: Yeah.
10: Great.
1: The centre is in a magnificent hillside setting. The hill walk is the first activity.
12: It's like in at the deep end, all raring to go, sitting on the bus, getting excited, and I'm right up a mountain.
6: And now our next part.
13: See what's happened to G there? See, it's a nice big bend.
6: Yeah, and then
14: that's slightly, so that's the right way around.
6: So yeah, that's the bend. Ooh. So our next letter's I.
1: The second day starts with a short journey to the canal where the group will go canoeing. Qualified instructors take the session and offer advice throughout.
12: With outdoor adventurous activities, there's always the risk of something happening. It's you're out there in the countryside, you're out on the lake or you're in a canoe, and ultimately you could fall and you could get wet. The instructors made it very clear to the children that the second that was going to happen, they knew what to expect.
15: That's it, boys. You're going to crash.
16: The rest are still there.
8: Lean it. What? Hey, it's Hawaii 5-0 all over again. Well done. That's really good. It's really good. Keep going. You kind of watch the blade putting it in flat. Yeah. Doing it together. It's all right, we won't hit. Safety is the top issue. We're obliged to write risk assessments

0: for trips. The great thing about activity centres in general now is that because of the nature of the paperwork, that the centres are producing their own very detailed risk assessments that have been thoroughly scrutinised by all the experts. And so when it comes to taking children caving, for example, they've got caving experts in to write the risk assessment.
1: And you can see where we walked yesterday, down. And when we walked along the cliff, we had to keep to the right. We came down the cliff, down that side, and all the way down the valley, down there. That's superb. Really high up, aren't we?
2: At the end of the day, the pupils take part in an archery session. With expert coaching, they can develop their skills and put what they've learnt into practice in tournaments and challenges.
3: Yeah, it's been great. There's loads of fun activities to do. They've all been good so far. We've got some more this afternoon and tomorrow, so still going to be good.
4: When you're at school, you just have to get your head down and work, but here you can have fun.
0: My advice to anybody who's organising this for the very first time is you're not doing it by yourself. It's not a one-person show, you know. You need to get a team together to do it and take on the responsibility and just go out there and let the centre take the responsibility. Read the risk assessments very carefully and make sure you're happy with everything that's going to go on. Make sure the parents are informed, ultimately, and the children are informed so that they know exactly what is going to be expected of them and what they're going to do. At the end of it, it's a very uplifting experience. You need to go and enjoy it. I use the word relax tentatively in the sense that you're never going to relax while you have 40 children that you're responsible for over the course of a few days. But you can relax in an environment where you know that there is people here who are qualified to deal with every eventuality.
2: There are many activity centres around the country catering for school groups. The Ackers Activity Centre, located 2 miles from Birmingham City Centre, offers a wide range of outdoor pursuits, including climbing, canoeing, kayaking and archery. Finborough Hall in Suffolk offers a variety of activities, including quad biking, fishing and camping. Colshot Activity Centre at Fawley in Southampton offers a number of exciting water and land-based activities, including a climbing complex and indoor dry ski slope. The Glamara Centre in Borrowdale in the Lake District National Park offers a multi-purpose venue for outdoor adventure. PGL Activity Centres across the country provide a host of challenging indoor and outdoor activities.

0: coming up in today's programme. Leicester school children travel back in time to take a lesson from the Victorians, learn about inflation, and get their hands dirty as apprentices.
1: To many people, the word museum conjures up images of regimented rows of glass cabinets containing crusty old exhibits. In reality, that image is often as much a part of history as the artifacts the museums contain. The Ironbridge Gorge in Shropshire is a rich place for innovative museums. In 18th century Britain, Ironbridge was at the centre of the Industrial Revolution, and the Great Ironbridge itself was a bold symbol of the age. Now, the area has been designated a World Heritage Site, and there are no fewer than 10 separate attractions within the space of 6 square miles, offering workshops and hands-on activities. But today's trip is to Blist's Hill, one of the largest open-air museums in Britain.
2: What we've done is created a small industrial village, small town, aimed at about the end of the 19th century. And it's got all those things you'd expect from a small town. The foundry, as we've got here, and a bank,

and we've got a pub, of course, that you'd need. Further down the road, we have a candle factory. Candles, very important, of course, in the mining industry. Opposite that, a sawmill, very important for making wheelbarrows and industrial equipment you need for your jobs. All the sorts of services you expect to keep a small economy busy.

0: Year 5 from Knighton Fields Primary School, with their teacher Claire James, are visiting Bliss Hill Victorian Town in the Ironbridge Gorge.
1: We chose to go to Ironbridge because we've been doing a topic over the past term on Victorians, and we've been doing sort of lots of research and looking at different aspects of Victorian life, and we wanted to go somewhere where they could have a practical hands-on experience and sort of see for themselves how life was in Victorian times.
2: Which one's this one? Have a look up. No, have a look up, see what it says. Can you read it, Corey? The chemist, well done. And you can give the lady and the chemist a wave, look, say hello.
3: Wow. The man's making some.
2: Yeah. So they didn't have mass-produced machines. Come and have a look over here, guys.
1: It was just a really good chance for them to practically see what life would have been like and to talk about and compare it to what life for them is like now and how things are completely different. And they came out with lots of comments, really, about how, wow, I can't believe they had that and I can't believe it was like that.
4: Well, this is Lloyds Bank, and banks deal with money, and so do we. These are the four coins that we use here in our Victorian town, and the basic coin is the penny. Round Britannia it says one penny. This is the halfpenny, which is half the penny. You can see it's half its size, and a farthing.
0: Ryan Foster used to work in a real life bank.
4: Quarter of a penny.
0: Now he plays the role of Mr. Deavey, manager of the Victorian Bank.
4: Now, if you want to spend our token money in our Victorian town, we need an exchange rate to take you back 105 years. So for every £1, 100 pennies you give me, I'm going to give you 2.5 Victorian pennies. Tap and take me. That's a good deal, isn't it?
1: The children had a chance to go into the shops and talk to the shopkeepers and find out about what they did. And they pitched it brilliantly for the children in terms of what the stories that they told them and the ways that they went about life. Wow, is that exciting? Okay. Say good morning. When you go in, say good morning.
0: Christine White runs the sweet shop, which is full of Victorian delights.
5: The selection that we've got from the real warm, we've got the humbugs and we've got troach drops, things for the throat. But we've also got the nice sweetie sweets, which are strawberries and cream, fizzy fish, rhubarb and custard, blackberry and apple. So we have a wide selection. But one of the most popular is the very sweet, sugary sweet, which is the sugar kaline.
0: The sweet shop is a fun place, but it does have a serious educational purpose.
5: So we explain to children that today they can go in a sweet shop and with their money they can just buy what they want. In Victorian times, they didn't have that luxury. So if they did have their penny or penny halfpenny, to go to the sweet shop and buy that one treat, which would have to last them for the week, was a real luxury. So it does help the children understand the value of money and the lifestyle that especially the working class had.
0: Next stop is the printers.
6: Now, the man who built these machines and designed them way back in 1858 was a man called Henry Smith Cropper. Did anybody spot here what could go wrong?
7: Could trap your fingers?
6: Trap your fingers, yes.
7: Get your hair caught.
6: Now, lots of people, when they were getting tired at the end of the day, were having difficulty keeping up with the machine, and they didn't get their hand out, and it used to sever their fingers.
0: Trying hard not to come a cropper is Martin Musgrove, who, as John Edmonds, town printer, has the difficult task of working with authentic machinery.
6: We're just going to tighten these coins up now. In fact, that's how we coin a phrase. This is a treadle operated machine. The rollers now pick up the ink off the disc, put the ink on the type, and this piece of paper gets pressed against the ink to type. We can go a little bit quicker now, and at this sort of speed we would print about 600 prints an hour.
8: What's your name, miss?
9: Tamsin.
8: Okay.
0: Having seen the printer at work, Claire's class gets the chance to become apprentices and have a go themselves.
1: The printing was actually one of the really, really good

0: examples of where the children sort of went, wow, how that compares to today, because we're incredibly ICT minded and they're constantly working on computers and printing things out just at will, really. So it was really good for them to see that actually in Victorian times they had those individual printing blocks and the length of time and the care that had to go into producing a document that they would only, you know, do in 5 minutes.
1: There you go, Tansy.
2: The strength of the Blissill visit is it is an immersive experience. We have demonstrators in costume who will talk to small groups and explain what they're doing and interpret what's going on in that particular exhibit, for example, the candle factory, or you'll see pills being made in the chemist shop. But we can also add value as well. So, for example, we have a Victorian school where a group dresses up as Victorian children. You're turning yourself into a Victorian as you walk down to the school, so that when you're in the school, you're prepared mentally for a different era, if you like, a different learning environment.
3: Stand still, back straight. Our hymn today is All Things Bright and Beautiful.
4: To a 21st century class from Leicester, life in Victorian Blissill, where everything is governed by the church and the state, seems quite alien. Christine Simmons goes to great lengths to make the lesson historically authentic.
3: In the Victorian school, children who were absent would be noted, and any children who came late would be in very serious trouble and would probably be caned. Now it is time for our hand and shoe inspection. Please hold out your hands. Remember, children, cleanliness is next to godliness. Discipline was very strict. Sit up straight. We do not want children looking like question marks in this school. And that was all in preparation for when they went to work, because obviously the discipline at work would be probably much stricter than it was in school. 5 pennies add 9 pennies. How many does that come to? Yes, stand up, please.
5: 14.
3: 14 pennies, well done.
0: I think it was incredibly real for them, and they sort of found it a little bit uncomfortable to start. But what was really nice was where I was sitting in the schoolroom and watching them, was that you could see them really taking on that role. It was really nice to see them sort of going, you know, enjoying that experience.
3: When they're doing the Victorian workshop, the children really enter into the spirit of it, and they become the Victorian class. You say thank you, ma'am, and do a nice curtsy, please.
0: So I came in as a visitor and had to hand out some certificates, so they obviously saw me taking on a different role as well.
3: The lesson this morning is to order myself lowly and reverently before my betters. What you learn here applies to your working life.
4: Mrs. Simmons' lesson brings home to our children just how much society has changed.
3: And your lot in life, children, is to become good, honest, hard-working, working-class citizens. Remember that you are born working class and you should not aspire to be anything else.
6: The teaching was very teacher-intensive. The children were very passive. They just sat there and listened and answered questions when they were asked and so on.
3: Close your books, please.
4: Back in Leicester, Claire reflects on modern day teaching.
0: It's incredibly different from how it was then. We do lots more talk and lots more discussion. We do lots more practical activities and we do much more open-ended activities now.
4: She's using the latest technology to enable the children to get the most from their Victorian day out.
0: We took our own video footage and lots of photos, so they're going to do some presentations so they can share their experiences with other members of the school or with their parents, and we're hopefully going to aim to do a class assembly on that. We've been creating displays for them to share their experience as well, so they're all having a role in building something or creating something for that display. And they've also been continuing their work on Victorian life as well through other crafty activities such as making

0: boats and rag rugs and things like that.
1: We've been making a collage of what our chemists look like in the Victorian times.
2: That's a book, so maybe if you didn't have the money, they might be able to put it down in the book. Some tablets, and there's some jars of medicines.
0: The terms work has revolved around the Victorians, and I think Ironbridge has culminated the topic, really. It's given them a chance to take everything that they've learned, experience it, and then from that we're kind of now gathering it all together and reflecting. Going to a place such as Ironbridge is absolutely fantastic as a learning tool for children. For them to learn through first-hand experience is the best possible means for them to be able to sort of understand or grasp any of the elements of whatever topic you're covering. If we went back to Ironbridge, the one thing that we'd definitely do is just ensure we had more time there so that we could really experience everything to its fullest. Then being able to go and do means much more to them than being told or, you know, than them reading about it.
3: Off you go.
0: For my learning as well, it was really, really good. And it was really good to talk to such knowledgeable people about it. I think that's always really handy when you're doing a topic, to have people who are so knowledgeable about it to explain things as well. I know that all of the staff thoroughly enjoyed it. We all got into it and enjoyed the day, especially, I think, the dressing up as well. So the fact that we were all involved in it together was really good.
4: You can find further information on this and other similar school trips by looking under the resources and support materials section on our website, www.teachers.tv/worththetrip.

0: this East London school, there's a real enthusiasm for all things global. It's the result of being twinned with a school in Jamaica. The highlight of the day is a video link with Kingston.
1: Have you seen any wild animals before?
0: As more and more schools establish links around the world, this film discovers there can be unexpected benefits for all involved. This may look like playtime, but these children at Godwin Junior School have been making paper aeroplanes as part of an exercise on writing instructions. The idea came directly from their partner school in Jamaica.
2: One of the first visits that we made to Jamaica was actually to look at issues around raising boys' achievement, and we were quite astonished to see that the lengths that schools had gone to in Jamaica to involve boys particularly more in the life of the school, but also they really looked at the curriculum they were offering. They looked at ways of engaging more boys and found that one of the more effective ways was to involve them in the activities that they were going to be reading or writing about. So while we were there, for example, we watched the children play a cricket match and then they wrote a report about the match. You guys put a lot more of your effort and energy into something that you've enjoyed doing.
3: Because we can do this in three steps. We know how many times we need to fold it.
4: Front corners.
5: You've got to.
3: Yeah, fold both.
0: It was when the London teachers first visited Jamaica in 2002 that they discovered how much the two schools had in common and that twinning could bring reciprocal benefits.
2: The biggest thing that we brought back from Jamaica to Godwin School was what are now our school rules, which we call the four C's. It's consideration, cooperation, care and courtesy. And we just found that the courtesy that was accorded to us as visitors, but also that we saw the pupils greeting each other, looking out for each other, any of the adults in a very large campus, was something that we felt we could implement in Godwin.
6: So I want you to start off with a visualisation. So close your eyes and we're going to start thinking about Jamaica.
0: At Godwin, Jamaica features regularly in lessons.
6: Can you see?
0: It's an opportunity for the children to use their imagination and share their own experiences.
7: In Jamaica, I saw a coconut tree and a tropical tree.
6: I remember drinking lots of coconut water when I was in Jamaica. Yes. Joshua.
8: I was in the village and I saw people helping out with the crops.
6: Oh, wow, fantastic. Which crop might they have been helping out with?
8: Corn.
6: Corn, you think, to make bread? Good idea.
9: Plantains.
6: Plantain.
9: I don't know, but I ate it before.
6: You've eaten it before. What did it taste like?
9: Nice.
6: And what does it look like? Oh, go on, Emerson, for you.
9: Plantains like this. It's like banana, but it's really bigger and harder.
6: Right,
9: and you can cut it up and fry it.
6: Right, well done. Actually, I think the international dimension, the international strategy, brings lots of children in who perhaps aren't engaged by other strategies or other methods.
10: So you want to find out more information?
0: But what the children look forward to most is the video link with Jamaica. Today it's the turn of year six, and they're preparing some questions.
10: I want you to find just the similarities to the children here, to the similarities to the children in Jamaica, and the differences.
11: You don't know me, pretend you're on the other side of the world, and I ask you all these questions. What things do you like about Jamaica?
12: I like Jamaica because it's really warm and the playground is really big.
11: So I move on to the next person. What is your favourite food?
13: My favourite food has to be jerk chicken.
2: What we feel, and in a city school in London in particular, is it's the future. of the children that's very important. I mean, they will be the citizens in not so distant future. And we think it's really important that they start to reach out to other parts of the world where they may not have links, or if they do, that we look to how the young people are going to work together in the future years.
4: Hi, this is Mr. Bardwell. We're about to start...
0: The video link's working, and both groups of children can now see each other. But the line's a bit crackly.
14: Yes.
15: And which one would that be?
14: That would be America.
15: Have you got any questions?
14: What's your favourite sport?
15: Well, I don't really have a favourite sport, but I do like swimming a lot, yeah. Do you have a favourite sport?
16: Does your school participate in outdoor school activities? Would you like to play in the Olympics when you're older?
14: Sure, yes.
16: What sports would you like to play?
14: Football. What do you like most about school?
17: I like that too. If you're learning about it in like geography, like their country, you get to ask them questions and you find out more. So instead of just reading it out of a book, you actually find it out yourself.
18: I like that Manor Heights is the same as England, but they do things differently, but they still are the same.
19: Instead of just like thinking what might be different, you can actually find out what is different.
20: I wish that they would come one day to Godwin to see how we live.
0: 'Twinning' isn't just for inner city schools. Farringdon Community College in rural Oxfordshire is twinned with Keizo Hill in Uganda. The two schools have been working on a joint project about food sustainability.
21: Our food in the UK differs from Uganda's in that most of ours comes from abroad. However, Uganda have this problem. The majority of their food comes from Uganda itself or close neighbouring countries like Kenya or the Democratic Republic of Congo.
22: Pawpaw and avocado.
0: In this food technology class, two Year 13 students who've been to Uganda are talking about the diet.
22: Mitoki, a type of banana.
21: It's one of Uganda's main staple foods, like potatoes are in the United Kingdom.
22: Usually prepared by steaming in the skins, can be then mashed.
21: And a huge bunch, like one of these, costs around 2,000 Ugandan shillings, which is the equivalent of about 70p.
23: It is only the steam that makes it ready. The steam, the hot steam, not the wheat itself.
0: Three Ugandans are visiting Farringdon, all for the first time. Nelson is a student at Keizo Hill. Ambrose is a history teacher. And James teaches business studies.
24: Something like
25: from London, yeah.
24: No, this one is removed.
25: Mm-hmm. Center is removed.
24: Uh-huh.
25: Like an apple. Yeah, a bit like an apple. Yeah. Good girl. Slightly. Oh, it doesn't really have a smell, does it?
24: And then sometimes this one, after doing
0: like the twin primaries, these secondary schools also believe they can learn from each other.
26: We've taken students to Uganda, and I've seen them come back from Uganda, and suddenly they're aware of the issues that places like Africa have to face in this competitive global economy. So when my students come back and start talking about where am I going to buy the clothes and what impact has that had on the developing world, where do we buy the food we eat? Because part of our project was looking at food miles. When we look at the food we eat, it comes from all around the world. When we go to Uganda, we see actually all of their food is locally grown. We think organic's a big thing here. All their food is organic. That's the natural way we live. And we start to recognise perhaps we have it wrong, and our Ugandan friends have it right.
1: Yes.
0: The students who went to Uganda last year found it very different from what they'd expected.
3: On the news, I think you just get really the bad things, like all the poverty and things like that. The media don't, like, give out anything but that, really. And we go and you see the good sides of it as well. I mean, in the city, it was really nice place, completely contrasting to what you get on the news. We got to know lots of students, and we took 5 of them on safari with us as well when we went. So we got to know them really well because we had very long bus trips. So we got chatting with them and got to know all about them and things, so that was good.
5: Talking to them about relationships, a lot of them were surprised that, you know, we'd have boyfriends and, you know, it's okay for people to sort of kiss in public or whatever. And over there, it's sort of really frowned upon. And
3: we got, like, asked, is it okay to take boys back to your house and stuff? And we said, yeah, that's usually fine. And then they were, like, shocked at that. They would never be allowed to do that kind of thing.
5: I got asked what my worst sexual experience was, because they talk about it quite openly over there because AIDS is a big issue.
6: After going to Uganda, it's been more like I've been able to see, although maybe they don't have as many material goods as us and as many, you know, fantastic, they can't go on holiday as much as us and things like that, they've got a sense of pride and happiness and they're so warm.
26: Nelson, you ready?
1: Yeah.
26: OK, I'm ready.
0: The Ugandan teachers are keen to see as much of the school as possible, so they can think about what might work in their school.
26: Look, a little display about female engineers, just to encourage females to enter engineering. You know, women that are engineers and are at the peak of their profession, and that's what that's about.
0: The visitors feel they've benefited from their trip to the UK. It's boosted their confidence.
7: It removes this kind of inferiority complex sometimes, because in Africa it's common. You have people trying to take the British as if they are very untouchable, they are not like us. And yet when we have interacted with them, we have found that we are almost the same people.
26: One of the things they often talk to me about is that we do a lot of work which helps students develop skills, not just knowledge, but skills. In Uganda, most of their lessons and most of their classroom experience is just

0: Developing meaningful cross-curricular links is a really important way of working at primary level. One way we've managed to achieve this is by taking skills learnt during a design and technology activity and applying them to other subject areas such as literacy, science and PHSE. Now, if you can remember, what we've been doing already is in our beautiful bag project, we've been having a little think about looking at existing products, so looking at bags that are all around us, bags for children, bags for ladies, bags for men even, and we thought about who's going to use that bag and what the purpose of the bag is for. Making bags is a wonderful topic for developing children's understanding of products having and needing a user and purpose. There's a wide range of existing products out there that are readily available, from charity shops to donations from parents. The list is endless, really. And what we're going to do today is we're going to have a little think about when we looked at those flat 2D shapes. We've got a rectangle here, and how those flat 2D shapes can be put together to make a 3D shape. And can you remember what you call it when you have lots of flat 2D shapes and you put them together to make a 3D shape? Can you remember? We did it in our maths.
1: A net.
0: You also call those nets patterns. And you can have paper patterns or you can have fabric patterns. I was having my tea last night and I found a really good net. Can you see? That's our flat box. And we put it together to make the packaging. Make sure children have had plenty of time to take apart existing products so they are really confident and familiar with how they're put together. What we're going to do today to take our learning forward is we're going to look at a piece of software that's going to help us create some paper patterns that we can use to make our own bags. Your challenge today is to use the Wild Things software that we've got, and I want you to explore it and see what you can do with it. And by the end of the lesson, what I'd like you to do is produce

0: a pattern for a bag. I'm going to send you away now to your computers. Some of you are going to work in pairs, some of you are going to work individually.
1: You'll need to think really carefully how you manage a whole class working on this part of the project. You may want to have pairs, individuals, or small groups working on the computers.
2: So, 10?
3: Yeah.
2: So,
4: 10.
2: Your diet?
4: Yeah.
2: And then, well, the height of the pocket. And that obviously needs to be really smaller than the bag, doesn't it? So should we do that 5 or something?
4: Yeah.
1: Make use of free online computer-aided design software. We're using Wild Things. It's a wonderful program for introducing primary children to computer-aided design.
0: At school, we very often start off with drawing our designs on paper, but a real designer and real design teams will more often than not use computer-aided design.
1: This is a really challenging exercise and will really stretch your more able mathematicians.
5: No, that's not mine.
6: That's the bottom of yours. That's the bottom of yours. Great.
1: So it's really helpful if you have an A3 printer or can print off using the photocopier. But if you only have an A4 printer, the pattern pieces can still be stuck together really easily.
0: We've experimented with the software and you've all managed to print out a pattern that we're going to take back into the classroom now to create a paper mock-up of the bag that you'd like to make. Jade and Georgia here.
1: For children who are finding this activity difficult, make sure they're using a simple shaped bag and are using a small number of pieces.
0: And Harriet just showed us how she was thinking of putting the evening bag. So what would you do, Harriet, to place that together?
7: Turn this one over like this and then put this one on.
1: Use paper clips to secure the paper pattern pieces when children are making their paper mock-ups. Don't use glue until the children are absolutely confident their construction is secure.
0: Who's going to try it on? Charles, you come and help Lewis hold it and see if it's the right.
8: You could put a paper clip
0: to mark it. That's a really good idea.
9: Paper clips, you can take them, you can put them on easily and take them off easily. But with glue, when you stick them on, you can't really take them off and it makes a messy mess afterwards. And doesn't look that nice.
1: This theme provides a great opportunity for developing strong cross-curricular links. We've investigated the properties of materials in science, 3D shape in maths, as well as enhanced our ICT skills.
0: Right, children, now if you remember, recently we've been designing our own bags, haven't we? Okay. And when we've been designing our own bags, I've given you something called wild cards, haven't I? So can you get anyone tell me what I mean by wild cards? Beth?
10: They're like constraints to tell you what you need to include in your design.
0: Well done.
11: Normally, I use wildcards through design technology, but they can also be used through other subjects. For example, today, I've used them through literacy.
0: We've been looking at a variety of different adverts. Can you remember the type of adverts that we've actually been looking at over the last week or so? What's the different type of adverts? Chris?
12: Adverts on television.
0: Maddie?
13: Newspapers.
0: Lily?
14: Magazines.
11: Children really need that previous experience of reading existing adverts where they can analyse the organisational and language features.
0: What were the different constraints that you were given when you were designing your bag? What did you have to think about? What was our design area? Emma?
15: Size of the bag.
0: Brilliant, yeah. Beth?
16: Appearance,
0: Rosie?
17: Who it was for?
18: The type of bag.
17: Its purpose.
0: Brilliant, okay. So now you're going to go away and you're going to brainstorm your ideas for your own advert for the bag that you have chosen on the table. You have your constraints, include them in your brainstorm, use your checklists, all right? If you remember, we've got words like alliteration, using emotive...
11: Create checklists for each of the persuasive genre. This can be done with the children while analysing existing adverts.
0: Let's see some really good cooperative planning. 20 minutes, off you go.
19: If you've got a dirty bag, do you need a new one? Do you need a new bag?
20: Yeah.
19: Do you need a new bag? Well, they actually really don't.
21: What's the next one?
11: The wildcards can be used to differentiate. For example, for the more able, you can add more constraints, but for those children that need more support, you can add more detail about what needs to be added in the advert.
22: You've got to have a semicolon, a colon, comma, full stop and brackets, and
23: stronger adjectives which are durable and luxury.
0: And what we're going to do now, we're going to swap our work and we're going to evaluate each other's work against a checklist. All right, to see how successful we have been. All right, so this is where we've got to be a critical friend. What do I mean by

0: critical friend?
1: You help the other person, well, the other group, understand what they need to improve the bag next time they do it.
2: Absolutely.
0: So next steps, you need to use more emotive language, or have a look at that sentence, how could it be improved? Using peer-to-peer assessment is a real powerful tool that you can use in the classroom to develop independence. Children can use critical friends to evaluate and analyse their work against a given criteria. Some feedback, just quick feedback on what's been done well with these lines that we have written. What's been done well?
3: They've put quite a lot of words in to make you buy it, like fashionable, flirting, fantastic.
0: Okay, what type of words are those as well? They've used them in a list there. What do we call it?
3: Alliteration.
0: They've used alliteration. Anything that they need to work on now?
3: More connectives.
0: They need to use some connectives, okay. All right, Christopher?
4: Also used a rhetorical question quite well.
0: So where was the rhetorical question for
4: this
0: so far?
4: It starts at the very beginning and it pulls you straight in.
0: Yeah, so it's making the reader actually, oh, okay, question there, maybe their style of bag that they have at the moment. Well done. Right, that group over there. Cross-curricular links are meant to be meaningful and not tenuous. They need to enhance the subject. If they don't fit, don't try to make them.
5: Finding examples of bags that have been made from recycled materials is really easy. Go online and you can find bags that have been made from drinks cartons, old tyres, seat belts and plastic bags.
6: This morning, we're going to be thinking about the three R's. So not the history three R's. Can you remember what those three R's that we've been talking about are? Can you remember? Lewis, you give me one.
7: Reuse.
6: Reuse.
7: Reduce.
6: Yep.
7: Recycle.
6: Let's reduce, reuse.
5: In PHSE, children need to experience being responsible citizens. This project allows them to practice reducing, reusing and recycling firsthand.
6: And I've been online and I've found some fantastic examples that we can have a look at this morning. And I've actually got some examples that people have made themselves from reusable materials that they've recycled. And I'm sure you're going to be like me, you won't believe what bags are made from. Now I've seen these in lots and lots and lots of shops at Christmas time in particular, so have a closer look. Can you think what they're made from? I'm really good. William, what do you think?
8: Are they little juice cartons?
6: They are juice cartons. They are the little ones, the little squishy ones, and this is what it said about it. Because that's non-biodegradable, that means it won't rot away when we put it in the landfill site, so it just stays there forever and ever and ever. And it litters the streets, and it just sort of stays there, and it's just not very nice. So that is a really good example how something's been reused and recycled. Charles, if you'd like to empty the big bag of our salvageable materials and we'll see what we've got. Brilliant, thank you. So I want you to sort through it, have a look, really look at the fabric, see what is going to be really good for your bag.
5: Work smartly and use science to help the children find out about the properties of the materials they will be using. They can find out if they're waterproof, how strong they are, and how durable they are.
6: What could I do? What do you think I could do? What would I do, Jade?
8: You should do a science experiment and see if it's waterproof or not. So you could use it for an outside bag, and if it wasn't, you could just use it for a shopping bag.
6: A shopping bag. I think that's a really good idea. So you could choose two or three materials to test, which would be the best one.
5: This is a great opportunity to develop children's speaking and listening skills. They need to be able to offer clear explanations using appropriate vocabulary.
9: What do you think this would be good for?
8: You'd use it inside of a bag because it tears easily, so you wouldn't want it outside, and it's not really waterproof.
6: Absolutely.
8: So you'd have it so in a bag that you put lots of like precious stuff in because it wouldn't smash in the thing because it has protection.
6: It would. It would protect it. It's very soft. So what else might you use? Sort of quite thick material for. Lots of layers of material for.
8: Insulate.
6: Well done. It would help insulate. So if you were making a...
5: Make sure that when children are working with fabric, they're also using the correct equipment, such as fabric scissors and proper dressmaking pins.
6: The thing is, I've said to Bethan, what

0: you've been doing today, perhaps you don't realise, but in our own small way, we've been doing lots of work towards being responsible citizens and doing our little bit towards recycling and reusing and improving the environment. Did you realise that when you were doing your work? Did you realise? Did you think that, actually...
1: Quite fun.
0: It's quite fun. It's quite fun, all this recycling. It doesn't have to be boring. It doesn't have to be just about taking your rubbish to the recycling bin and forgetting about it. It's about trying to be creative and using something and making for something else. So well done. What you need to do now, this is really important.
2: Conclude this project with a celebration assembly. Invite classmates, teachers and families to share in the children's learning.

0: They call it a window into school. Parents can look inside whenever they want to see what their children are doing.
1: This morning she's in health and social care. It's highlighted green, so that means she's actually been logged in on the system.
0: And check how they're doing.
1: She's been the student of the month for drama. She's also got a reward for English.
0: It's a pioneering example of reaching out to parents and keeping them informed using information technology. And every parent is within reach, because every family was given a personal computer and internet access by the school.
2: First time for me it was difficult, but now it's easy.
0: In this programme we'll be looking at the impact made by this family computer scheme, as the government embarks on a strategy to ensure every home in the country has internet access by 2011 to help children and engage parents. We'll also see how other projects provide support or information for parents using the internet or exploiting messaging services. And we'll find out about a new service that's being developed to reach out to parents separated or estranged from their children. This is Shireland Collegiate Academy in Smethwick in the West Midlands. Built for the children of the Industrial Revolution, it's now forging ahead with 21st century technologies, following the arrival of a new head teacher.
3: The first conversation that I had with the staff who were here was, what's the biggest challenge? And the biggest challenge, they said, was to get the children to believe they could do well and to get the families to believe they could help their kids. So one of the things that we decided to do in 1997 was to try and create a learning network where we joined all the primary schools and community centres with Shireland. And it was the first time anybody done that in the country.
0: Shireland found the money to develop a network and create this support centre through a regeneration partnership. But the plan to distribute 2,000 computers to families was supported directly by the Education Department in 2004.
3: And that's probably why we've got to the Home Access Programme today. So in our own little way, we probably started an initiative that we weren't sure was going to lead to Home Access, but ultimately is going to lead to something that, if it can make the same difference nationally that it's made here, of getting families to believe they can help their children, it'll have a profound effect.
0: The Shireland project coincided with this family's arrival as refugees from Albania.
4: This shows me all the lessons that I had today.
2: Mm-hmm.
4: And it tells the times as well here.
2: What about the concerns? What are those?
4: If you miss your deadlines, of course, would give you a concern there, which I had to, so I missed two of them because I didn't understand the work the teachers was giving to me, so I had to see them in after school for them to explain to me.
5: How often do you and your mum get together to look at the website?
4: Probably once in a week. We do get together. I show what's been done in a week, what's been happening, how well I'm doing in the school from the week.
2: I can see what Loretta is doing. Is she better or not? Does she have any problem or not?
5: Has she had any problems?
2: No, she is very excellent.
0: The network also offers parents the opportunity to help themselves by improving their basic skills and boosting their confidence.

0: Other pages provide general information and advice, making it a resource parents want to use. Shireland's success is reflected in the number of other schools around the country it's supporting, 110 and growing.
1: What we wanted to do was to have this one-stop shop where parents could come and get the information that they wanted. One of the things we tried to do was look at the three levels of the gateway, finding out about what was happening with their child, finding out about information about the school, finding out information at a community level and what was going on in the area. I can find out job search and it will take me to the job centre. So instead of having to go to Google and search it, it's here in one place. Lifestyle is really looking at, I suppose, the health and well-being of the parents, first aid, fire safety, information with local doctors, where they can actually go and search and find out where they could go if they need to get to a clinic.
2: When we've had figures before, we've had over 200 families accessing just the family portal of the Learning Gateway. So probably a third of the families on an active basis are using it. A number of families will come in and talk about their children and say, when I went on the Learning Gateway on our family portal, I saw there was an issue with my daughter's attendance. What are we doing about it? I've looked at my son or daughter's report online or his or her grades online. Now, there's no way we would have heard that several years ago.
0: The National Home Access Programme is being piloted in Oldham and Suffolk before being rolled out across the rest of England. Unlike the Smethwick scheme, the plan does not involve handing out computers, but making grants available for an approved package consisting of a device, connectivity and support. But Shireland recognised it was not enough to get computers into homes, especially in the homes of large families, where there's competition to sit down at the keyboard. So more than 80 computers have been placed in community centres like this one. This parent is checking the progress of her daughter, who's in year 10 at Shireland.
3: I try to log on probably every 2 weeks. Sometimes it's every week, depending if there's any tests going on at school or if there's any letters that my friends might say their children have brought home and I haven't got. I actually log on and have a look. This is basically saying which examination she's going to be put forward for. Her timetable of where she is on each particular day. This one here, the student events, tells us that she's had a certificate in November and also she's had some behaviour events as well.
2: What do they mean by behaviour event? Can you tell me in general terms?
3: Yeah, for instance, I think if they've come into class and they haven't brought the correct equipment, like they've forgotten their book or they haven't done their homework or they've probably been cheeky and they've got different levels of behaviour. So that's the stage one, that's the first stage.
0: Her daughter wasn't exactly thrilled when her mother noticed this behaviour event.
4: I didn't think she knew because I didn't think she knew about the student portal. But then when I went home, she asked me about it. So now I know that she uses it regularly.
2: So you're now better behaved?
4: Yeah.
2: And now more punctual?
4: Yeah. Got no choice.
3: I have an older daughter and the gateway wasn't around when she was at school, so there were a lot of things that I didn't know that she didn't tell me, and having the gateway I can check certain things for myself without having to make them feel as though you're questioning them, and I think it helps to show her that I'm interested in what she's doing at school. Not just the negatives, the positives as well.
0: Parents using the network are supported by Shireland's Extended Schools Coordinator. He organises training in computer skills and English. He also liaises with the community centres. Today he's checking on the use of 8 new computers installed a few weeks earlier by the school.
5: The usage of the computer really is dictated to some extent by their familiarity with the English language. Mm-hmm. I mean, obviously, in this centre, we do come across what we call the hard-to-reach parents, mm-hmm. aren't they? They're the parents who maybe wouldn't have the confidence to perhaps approach the school about some issues.
6: And are parents using the gateway to access their students' data, check their timetable, check their attendance? Is
5: yes,
6: that finding very useful?
5: I think they certainly do. Mm. We're talking small numbers, but hopefully as the word spreads, people will start to use it more.
2: Sorry to interrupt. You talked earlier about the language barrier. I mean, how do you overcome that barrier?
6: Well, we do offer support with translators coming into the school. We do have parents who have been here a bit longer with the school who can speak the language, who can help log on to the gateway. And a lot of the work is actually graphical, so they can actually look at the different colour codes we're offering

0: such as a traffic light system, so they can see where children are working well and not working so well.
1: I suppose if it's helping parents become more settled, then that in turn helps the children, doesn't it?
0: Oh, yeah, it does, definitely.
2: Yes, because if the parents are going through very difficult times and there's no one to help them, then that's going to have a huge impact on their children's achievement, isn't it? So the links to the outside world is really important, because if it was just educational, it would really miss a dimension, I think.
0: So we're helping to raise children's achievement through helping the parents. So it increases their own confidence, gives them better prospects for their own career prospects and for their own jobs too.
3: Also at the centre today is a refugee from Chad, who has two children under the age of five. He's used the school-supplied computers to help him settle into his new life as a UK citizen.
4: I start to use the computer to do Life in UK test, 3 questions. And I passed my exam. It's helped my family too, as well.
5: In which way?
4: Like if you wanna apply for council house, or if you wanna go to register with the GB as well. So it's helped me to find a job.
3: Charland wants to develop the network to create an online dialogue with parents so they can discuss problems or worries.
6: And one of the things we want to do is do a parental concern page. We've already got a pupil concern page on the student portal, and the idea is to develop that so where parents can ask a question of the school. There is a team of teachers that then decide whether that goes up live onto the site, if it's going to be useful, and then the answer is actually put there. And then over time, build up a bank and archive these into frequently asked questions.
3: It's a service that would complement the support that's already available nationally from Parentline Plus, which provides telephone and online help from a team of volunteers. All parenting problems are covered, and education is the fourth most common concern, after behaviour, emotional health, and separation and divorce. Parentline Plus has also created a support forum called Got a Teenager, enabling parents to talk to each other about their experiences in coping or dealing with their children. Another innovation is a text-based service started by the Advisory Centre for Education. Ask ACE allows parents to ask questions and receive answers without sitting in front of a computer screen. Professional advisors, most of them with educational or legal backgrounds, answer questions on any parenting issue, but most inquiries are about education. Exclusion, bullying, school admissions, and special educational needs top the list of the most frequently asked topics. A new service is being developed, meanwhile, aimed at helping parents who are separated from their children, either by work or by the breakdown of a relationship. It's called One to One, and it's part of Dad's Space, run by the charity Respect. Eventually, it's hoped One to One will make use of webcams, which is how one of the fathers who helped develop the service made contact with us.
7: The idea is to try and engage the father or mother with the child. Some fathers and mothers do not get access as much as they would like, or they don't have access at all. And I guess this has been a medium in which parent and child can, in some way, build that relationship back up. At the forefront, it has to be agreed by both parents that they can at least trial this. It's not something that it could be forced in one direction. This website is closely monitored.
3: One to One allows parents and children to swap pictures, again closely monitored, and also play games. Hope that re-establishing a relationship would have a number of benefits, some of which would be seen in a happier school pupil. It's clear that new technologies are creating new opportunities for reaching out to parents and engaging them in their children's education. At Shireland, there's a strong belief that as parents recognise what's becoming available, the more they'll want to take advantage of the advice and information they can access, which makes home access even more of a priority.
8: One of the things that technology now does is make things visible. So all those years ago when my mum and dad just didn't know whether I was being good or bad or whatever, you can now make it visible. So families can actually see what's really happening. Increasingly, families will say, I want to be part of that.
3: For more information about the resources we've been highlighting, please go to this programme's webpage on www.teachers.tv.

0: that you had to change. Just jot it down in your book if you did. I'd also like you on this orange post-it to write down anything that you are going to need for next week which isn't in the classroom. This is like your shopping list, if you like.
1: That's a very useful idea, giving the children the shopping lists in order to plan for the next lesson. I think that's brilliant.
2: I think you almost have to do that if you've given them a wide choice of materials, but you still want them to be able to use something else that isn't there, and then you can get it there for the next time.
1: I like the idea, it's a good idea.
3: The class spend time making the designs on the third day, and by the middle of the session are ready to evaluate their work. Pauline has planned the work and organised the resources in a way which lets the class work in small groups, leaving her free to work with individual groups as and when they need her input.
4: She can try it out.
5: What we were going to do
4: was we were going to...
3: Finally, at the end of the third day, everyone is given an opportunity to present their virtual pet to the class in a group plenary.
0: What you've done, how they work, perhaps just say a little bit about any problems that you had as you went along, anything that went really well that you're really pleased with, if you've had any changes of mind on the way.
6: So that one's the mechanical, and this is the electrical.
3: The rest of the class question the presenters and make suggestions about how things could have been done differently.
7: You could have made it better by fixing the wings.
6: It was the paint that made it go down because it's so heavy. It used to be up here.
7: Yeah, and it was also the PVA.
6: But it was the paint and the glue.
7: Yeah, the glue made it like flop.
8: Why didn't you connect the eyes to the microchip?
9: Because there's three outputs and there's three bulbs in the Mohican, so it wouldn't have worked.
0: Can you tell everyone about your problem?
7: It was
10: about
7: the head.
10: We tried everything to cover it with some sort of material,
7: but it
10: wouldn't work. And then we ended up using cloth. No mask.
0: Are you pleased with that now?
10: Yeah.
0: Better than anything else you tried?
10: Yeah.
8: How did you make the tail? What material did you use?
10: Shop some newspaper.
3: By showing their design to the rest of the class and talking through their experience of the project, Pauline aims to give the children the chance to be proud of their work.
10: Those are Corex spikes.
0: I think it's really important as a teacher to have it very clear in your mind what your input is going to be, linked to the objectives and what it is you want to teach the children. If a group of children want to go off in a different direction, I think you have to be prepared to let them, so that you really do have to be flexible.
3: So, if you're embarking on a D&T project, think about using product analysis as a useful way of getting children excited about design. Set out the project goals early on. Design and technology can link naturally into the core curriculum subjects. Try to create plenty of opportunities for allowing the children to investigate. And finally, remember that reflecting on the project at various stages and being open-minded to new ideas are both part of the design process. A detailed lesson plan for this project is available on the Teachers TV website.

0: Let's talk a little bit about juncture, because intrusive R and other forms of linking are related to this larger phenomenon of juncture. Juncture basically means the relationship between one sound and the other sounds that either come before it or follow it. So that's our definition of juncture, the relationship between one sound and sounds that precede or follow it. So here's another example of external open juncture, which is characterized by the pause between two sounds. In the cartoon, we have Mother Goose and her dog, Grim. And Mother Goose says to her dog, "Come on, Grim, fetch me the paper, boy." And he, in the second frame of the cartoon, is dragging this poor little boy because he misunderstood the difference between paper boy and paper boy. Boy is a word that you sometimes use to talk to your dog. Here, boy, come here, boy, right? So she was talking to her dog, fetch me the paper, boy. But he misunderstood the boy who brings the newspaper to the house every day. That is a paper boy. And remember, we talked last time about compound nouns. This is a compound noun.
1: 看，juncture ที่เกิดขึ้นในอีกที่หนึ่งก็คืออาจารย์เรียกว่า external open juncture 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
0: Okay, just some other examples. We already gave the example of ice cream versus ice cream. Some other examples where juncture differentiates two words with very different meanings. Nitrate, which is a type of chemical, and nitrate, which means something is cheaper at night. That's the price that we pay at night. My train, this might rain. Can you hear the difference?

0: late here, so I don't think we'll have time to finish everything in your handout, but I wanted to look at the way that people really speak in English. This is kind of a joke, but I think it represents a very, very nice example of the way that words run together in English. So we're going to look at a conversation between two men who are fishing in a stream and talking to each other. Maybe you can tell me what they're really saying. So the first one says, "Hiya, Mac." "Hello, Mac." "Hello, buddy." "Hello, buddy." Tell me what the next word or the next phrase means. "Been here long?" "Been here long?" "Been here long?" Any ideas? This is reduced speech. "Have you been here long?" Very good. "Couple hours." "Couple hours."
1: "A couple of hours."
0: "A couple of hours." "Catching any?"
2: "Catching any?"
0: They're talking about fish.
2: Yeah, right.
1: Mm-hmm. Right. "Catching any fish?"
0: "Are you catching any fish?" "I've got a few."
2: "How about you?"
1: "I've got a few."
0: "I got a few." "Kind are they?"
1: What kind are they?
0: Uh-huh. These are two fish now, bass and carp. Bass and carp. Right? Mm-hmm. Any size to them? Any size to them? He's saying, are they very big? Any size to them? Are they very big? Couple of pounds. Couple of pounds.
1: A couple of pounds.
0: Couple of pounds, uh-huh. Hitting hard? This might be difficult. Are the fish biting? So are they hitting the bait? Hitting hard? Are they hitting very hard? Are the fish biting very quickly? Sort of like. Sort of, right? What you using? What are
1: you using
0: for bait? What are you using for bait? Gob of worms. I put a picture for you. It's a bunch of worms, a gob of worms, right? Fishing on the bottom? Are you fishing on the bottom of the stream? Are you fishing on the bottom? Right on the bottom. Precisely, exactly on the bottom. What's drinking? What are you drinking? And he's drinking bourbon, whiskey. Jug of Jim Beam, that's a type of whiskey, right? I gotta go. I've got to go, right?
1: Oh, yeah.
0: Bye. I gotta go. Too bad. Too bad.
1: Yeah.
0: See you around. See you around. Around, right? Yeah, take it easy. Good luck.
1: Good luck.
0: This is a joke, but I think it also shows us how English is really spoken, especially in informal contexts. So I hope that you have a better idea of connected speech in English, some of the rules of connected speech, and you have a better understanding of why connected speech is important, especially for listening comprehension.
3: ค่ะตัวอย่างที่อาจารย์ยกมานะคะนักตกปลาสองคนพูดกันเราฟังแทบจะไม่รู้เรื่องเลยนะคะอาจารย์บอกว่าอันนี้ก็คือเป็นภาษาพูดนะคะที่คนอเมริกันพูดจริงๆซึ่งเราควรจะรู้จักไว้นะคะจะได้ฟังออกว่าเขาพูดว่าอะไรนะคะซึ่งอาจารย์บอกจะช่วยมากในทักษะการฟังของเราอย่างที่บอกนะคะเน้นว่าเพื่อทักษะการฟังนะคะไม่ได้เพื่อทักษะการพูดเราคงไม่จำเป็นที่ต้องไปพูดให้เหมือนเขาทุกอย่างนะคะค่ะ
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0: see you all next time right see you around

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So these are

0: Well, I'd like all the normal things for her to be healthy and happy and everything, but I think I'd really be happy if she's happy with herself. So I think I want for her what she wants for herself.
1: Brighton, on the south coast. It has been chosen to pilot the government's Every Child Matters initiative. Its ambition, to help every child fulfil their potential and achieve their dreams. David Hawker is the man leading the New Children's Trust. This programme, the first in a series of four, looks at how Every Child Matters affects the 0 to 5 age group.
2: 0 to 5 is about the best possible start in life for children. Health, education, childcare. Good family support, good parenting. Make sure the health checks are there. Make sure that the parents are supported to, you know, look after a very young child.
1: It's still early days, but the introduction of Every Child Matters is starting to make a difference to lives of young families in Brighton. Victoria lives with her partner Dave in a tiny first floor flat. She came to Brighton 2 years ago and didn't have roots in the city. Dave, a builder, works long hours, and Victoria was potentially alone and isolated when she had baby Faith 3 months ago.
3: She wasn't alive when she was born. She had to be resuscitated. So actually lost her heart chase just as she was being born because she had the cord wrapped around her neck. It was more frightening afterwards, I think, when I realised what had actually happened. They had to give me an episiotomy to get her out quickly because they lost her heart trace. It took her 10 minutes to start breathing, which felt like 30 seconds to me, but I didn't know until they give you a report afterwards. They don't tell you anything. They don't like to panic you or anything. I didn't even know whether she was a girl or a boy. They just sort of whisked her away.
1: Any new mother comes into contact with a number of childcare professions. But for Victoria, there is real difference in the way that the various agencies support her. She and Faith attend the new Tana Shorestart Children's Centre. Here, all the different services for children are put together under one roof.
3: Kim, she lives at number 14 down the road. Her little boy Julian's nearly 6 months, but we usually walk to the Tana Centre along the seafront, and at the end of the road there's a cafe if it's nice, and we can sit there or go into town and go find a nice top or something.
4: Walk from Hove, from our road.
5: How far is it? It's down that way?
4: It's about another 20 minutes, I think, from here. It's taken us about 10 minutes, so it's about half an hour.
3: I do have family. They live just up the road, but obviously they work and I've got other brothers and sisters. They can't come out all the time. And my partner's auntie's just had another little girl who's 12 weeks older than her, but they live in Port Slade, so it's a bit of a way to go. So it's just nice to have people to socialise with, you know, to talk to, or if we've got a day off and I don't want to sit and watch the telly all day, it's just nice knowing that there's someone else there. I can just go and knock on their door, if you like, because they're just over the road.
1: The Tana Centre represents the new thinking that underpins the whole of the Every Child Matters agenda. Multidiscipline teams focus on the care and development of the whole child, sharing information to speed up procedures and allowing for early intervention if required.
6: Definitely, especially for clients, yes. Yes, and we have to learn to work in a new way.
7: So what's the new way?
6: Working together, sharing information, working with clients in an open way, so that we do joint visits together, so that we're giving them a joined up.
2: Every Child Matters is probably the most fundamental change in public policy that we've seen for a generation. It's really, I think, quite remarkable how the whole of the policy has shifted around from it being driven by lots of policies, driven by the needs of children and young people themselves. So it's kind of turned everything inside out. And it's based around what children's needs are, what their aspirations are, The five outcomes of Every Child Matters are absolutely superb. You can basically get everything into them. Being healthy, staying safe, enjoying and achieving, making a positive contribution, achieving economic well-being. And I say to people that if you've got those five, you actually don't need anything else, because everything else fits into one of those five or more of those five.
1: The Tana Centre is just the first of the Sure Start Children's Centres that David Hawker hopes to roll out across the city. He outlines his plans to the board of the Children's Trust.
8: Lovely, you're still with us.
2: But an important precursor to that was the strategy for children's centres across the city in terms of where they're going to be and how they're going to relate together, how they're going to all be networked together to provide a comprehensive early years service for the city.
9: The Sure Start project is the most exciting thing that's happened in education for many, many years. It's, if you like, the missing part of the welfare state. It was supposed to be cradle to grave, but the cradle was never there. The under fives were regarded traditionally, particularly by conservative governments, as nothing to do with the state. They belonged to mothers, and the state didn't really intervene until children were five. There was virtually no nursery education free and available to all. Within the last 8 years, we've seen universal nursery education for 3 and 4 year olds, and the beginning of the Sure Start programme. Still only very much beginning, but the idea that you can pick up children from the very beginning, rescue those in danger of failing or of being neglected or of suffering at the earliest possible stage, all of the evidence forever has shown that what you can do for the under fives pays much higher dividends than anything you do for children later. The later you leave it, the harder remedial care and treatment is.
3: When I was pregnant, I got a letter and some leaflets through in the post and didn't really think much of it. And then, obviously, when she was born, then my health visitor was contacted by my midwife, and that was Linda Evans, who works at the Tana Centre and sort of explained to me what the Tana Centre was and what it was about.
10: What the Children's Centre approach does mean is that you can tap in very quickly, refer very quickly, communicate very quickly with the appropriate support for a particular problem or issue, because we're all based very closely together, or you can bring people in and introduce them to the facilities that the centre has.
3: Linda, knowing Linda specifically, I know I can phone the Tana Centre and ask for someone to speak to that knows who I am, if you like. Because I do, she does tend to know who I am when I phone up. I know they have lots of people that they look after, but it's quite nice having a one-to-one rather than speaking to a helpline or something like that. Because I phone up, like I was cutting her toenails the other day, and I accidentally snipped the side of one of her other toes, and I didn't know what to do. You can't put a plaster on it or anything, so I just sort of phoned up and asked. It's just nice to know there's someone at the end of a phone who can reassure me that I haven't done something really wrong.
1: Donna and Paul Tilley, with their four children, were one of the first families in Brighton to benefit from the introduction of the Sure Start initiative.
11: Say hi, Jade. Yeah. This little one here, this is Harry. Harry, say hiya. Wave at the men. Say hiya. And the one in the white shirt is Amy Lou. Amy Lou's 7.
12: Say hi, Amy.
11: And there's David over there in the blue, and David's 6.
12: When the system came into place, I was very new to the year. I was didn't really have any friends and was sort of looking for drop-in groups, toddler groups and things like that.
13: I put me off in the best pregnancy group on the front there.
14: Maybe I should take that down.
13: Harry, do you take your coat off?
1: The support that Donna received in those early months was certainly improved by the close relationship between her health visitor and Playlink worker.
12: And we started having the Playlink session. She used to bring art materials, toys, books, and we'd play with Amy Lou and that for an hour.
1: Playlink workers are also part of the new multi-agency working taking place at the Children's Centre. Receiving referrals from the health visitors, they knock on the doors of new arrivals, offering help and support.
15: It's not about relieving the parents, it's about having time with the parents and the children together. So the you know, the idea is that parents can't just go and do their ironing or have a cup of tea. We're all sitting and playing together and chatting. And, you know, from one visit to the next, it can be different. Some, you know, sometimes a mum might need 5 minutes on her own, and that's fine. But the idea is that she enjoys the time with her children. It's sort of a break in your hectic day sometimes that you need to sort of sit down and think, oh, yeah, you know, you can do that, or that's a good idea, or, you know, that's something that we could do together at another time. Sometimes it's very simple things. You know, you can play with a shoebox and put things in it, but sometimes it's things that you would not necessarily think about because you've never been with children before, you've never had that sort of experience. If it's your first child and you've always worked, or, you know, there's never been children around you, you might not have those sort of ideas about, you know, what you can do with your children.
10: If I went to a particular family and made a family assessment, family health assessment, and assessment of the child that was living in that family as well, and then identified specific needs, for example, a child might need speech and language therapy, or a mother might need some extra help managing, you know, demanding behaviour of a child or something like that.
15: In some cases, it's helping people before they get stuck in a sort of rut where, you know, things are so bad that they can't think how they're going to get better. And actually, when you get the right people coming in at the right times, the idea is that it doesn't get into social services territory, if you want. You're doing something before that. You know, you don't always make a difference, but sometimes you do, and that's when the job is worth it. I mean, I think now we've got a really good relationship with the health visiting team because they know what we do and they understand what it's about. And I think that's definitely improved over the years. And, you know, it's not easy to work with other people. You need to know what everybody else is doing and where you're going.
9: Ever since the beginning of the welfare state, people have tried to put together social services and health and education, and it is really difficult. A family will interact, a family in trouble will interact with so many different agencies and so many different people crossing their front door. Of course it makes sense to get them all to work together out of one office, to try to pull those silos together, to try to pool those budgets and funding streams, and to say, right, who is the lead person here for this family or for this child? I think it's often, if it's health-led, the education gets neglected. If it's social services-led, both health and education get neglected. And you really need to look at each child completely in the round. There have been case conferences in the past, difficult to organise, but having everybody work out of the same office, filling up problems with individual children, that seems to me entirely the right way forward.
1: The Tana Centre has just moved into its new building, a clear sign that there is the political will to make every child matters work. Today, Ruth Kelly, Secretary of State for Education, has arrived to open the building.
16: Absolutely.
17: Yeah. And we have a little plaque up there already.
16: What? Speak.

0: Newly appointed head of science, Gemma Beacon, has been travelling the country, looking at science and engineering clubs, to get an idea of how to best run her own. Today, she's visiting the Amersham School to see a club run by science teacher, Kelly Cousins.
1: You need to make sure that's closed before you start.
2: Hi, Gemma.
3: Hi, Kelly. Nice to meet you.
2: Nice. How are you? I'm
3: very well, thank
2: Good.
3: You.
2: Good. Welcome to the Amersham School. Would you like to come and meet the science club, you guys?
3: Thank you.
0: The Amersham Club is one of 250 DCSF science and engineering clubs across the country.
3: Once a week.
0: Gemma has come to see a variety of experiments which will highlight various concepts that are key to running an exceptional science and engineering club.
4: That's so cool.
2: I'd like to introduce you to Miss Beacon. She's going to be joining us for the day while we do our experiments and basically seeing what we get up to.
3: Here in Amersham, the students come every week for an hour after school, and it turns out that most weeks it's an independent experiment. And the children come along and they've said what they'd like to do and they get on and they do it for an hour.
2: Stop.
3: But what was also interesting is they've been running sort of projects that last 2 to 3 weeks.
5: Going off course.
6: Maybe, but you still scored.
5: What did we get?
7: Three.
0: One of the longer projects the club has been looking at is robotics. Rosie has been in charge of building and programming a robot.
8: This is the software that comes with the robot. This is the motor control, and down here you can see which motor you want to use, A, B or C. And then here is whether you want to go forwards, backwards or stop, how long you want it to go, how fast, and we've got it on half power because we were bowling, so you can change it.
9: People sometimes fall into the trap of trying to run a large theme over a year, and that's not necessarily the case. You can do it for a week, maybe leading up to a specific anniversary of a famous scientist. There could be, for example, National Science and Engineering Week that you tailor your activities around. So the themes and the time period don't necessarily need to be very long.
10: I think the benefit of doing longer term projects is that they can see that we're not just doing snapshots of science or technology. We can actually go into further investigations, and it's also useful for them before they go into GCSE and A level where they'll have to do coursework.
0: Gemma grabs a moment with the D&T teacher who helps Kelly run the robotics project in the club. They work so closely together, their departments have now been merged.
11: Science and technology started to work so closely together that we're actually one faculty now.
2: That's
11: we're not
2: really
11: science and technology, we call ourselves SciTech, so we're even branded and we've got the logo outside.
2: Yeah.
11: So we work more closely together. Science do a lot of the theory and basic experiments, technology being the practical application of science.
2: Yeah.
11: Pupils come over and they will build torches or alarms or stuff like that. And any resources they need to support this.
10: I think it's very important to get other members of staff to get involved with Science and Engineering Club, because I can't run it purely by myself with the volume of kids that want to do it. It's become very popular and I even have a waiting list now. We also have somebody in the maths department who will come over and do various things at different times.
9: It's really important to get departments working together on a Science and Engineering Club, because at the end of the day you're trying to show pupils the link between science, technology in particular, and also mathematics. And also, we don't ever see engineering discussed in schools, so if you can show pupils where those departments work together and how it all fits together, I think that's all well and good.
2: The next one we're going to do is Custard Behaving Strangely. Now this one's actually going to be a competition, so therefore the group that produces the best one, or should I say the custard that behaves the most strangely, will get a prize, okay? And I think we'll let Miss Beacon judge it at the end.
10: The Custard Behaving Strangely experiment is a big favourite because of the mess it makes. They're also quite in awe of the fact that once they've mixed the custard and the water together, that they can actually get something that when you put pressure on it will go solid.
12: Oh, that's so disgusting.
10: It's just such a special experiment because you can see it happening in front of you, and it does the two different things. It will go hard and it will also go back to a liquid again. So.

0: they enjoy watching it and basically making a mess with it.
1: There's no doubt that everybody is switched on by making lots of mess, smoke and flames and whiz bangs. But the important thing there is to pull the science out and show people where that is used. And by doing that, you can switch people's minds on to extended project work. If you're looking at mess and goo, then there's things where slime is used in nature, that sort of thing.
2: Mess?
3: Look at this, let's roll up in a ball, you let go and it goes back to liquids.
4: That's brilliant.
3: Weird.
4: That's really good.
5: How do you feel about the competition? Are you going to win?
6: Yeah, definitely.
5: Yeah? And do you like having competitions?
6: Yeah, it's really fun and challenging.
0: I think competitions is a great way of engaging kids. It definitely works. Anything from a chocolate bar up to a big prize of a DVD.
5: It's hard.
0: They will really get involved with anything they're doing, even if it may be a more mundane thing that they're making, they will really get involved and engaged with the learning and also with one another.
5: It's a good idea to have competitions within science clubs, but there also comes that point where maybe some children, if you've got one team that's always winning, it can sort of have a positive and a negative. What I've seen is it's really nice to have inter-school competitions where children work as a team, as a whole, as a school, and compete against other schools. I think that's much more effective than a competition within a science club.
7: Everyone's doing a really good job of making silly custards. First prize goes to some people that have taken that whole idea of trying to make this into a solid and then showing it becomes a liquid to a whole new level. These girls over here. Show us your ball, please, girls. So it's a really big ball of silly custards.
8: The club's experiments make a lot of mess, but luckily, help is at hand.
5: So how's your involvement in Science Club?
9: Well, I'm Miss Cousin's technician, and I get all her experiments and things ready for her. And I help in Science Club as well, getting all the things ready that they're going to use.
5: Does that add to your workload?
9: Yes, it does, but I enjoy doing it. It's quite a challenge.
5: And how's it different to your sort of day-to-day work?
9: Well, I get involved with the children with this. Normally, I don't. I just produce the equipment and then lead them to it.
1: We've also got some people running clubs across the country that wouldn't traditionally get involved with pupils. For example, science technicians are running some clubs, and they're getting a lot out of it as well. It's giving them a chance to interact with the pupils a lot more than they would do normally.
0: I couldn't do it without my technician. It would be impossible because I have to get all the equipment ready then as well as try to run it.
8: Some of the A-level students who are members of the club are going to demonstrate an exciting experiment to the younger pupils. This will improve not only their knowledge of science, but also their communication skills.
10: Okay, now we have one of the most famous and time-honoured traditions of Amersham School, and that's the bubble experiment. What we do is we pump methane gas into a mixture of bog-standard washing-up liquid, and we see what happens. What's happening is the methane is being held inside the bubbles by what's called surface tension, which makes it easier to combust. Bevan, if you please, to play.
5: There's a really strong sense of peer learning here. There's a lot of students who were helping today. They were going around checking the students were doing the experiments properly. And you could still, there was excellent rapport there. There was respect from the younger students. And it was stretching the older students' learning as well.
7: Very good, thank you.
1: I think involving older pupils is really important because it gives the older pupils a chance to become learning mentors, gives them a sense of responsibility, and that could be good to go down on their record of achievement or CV. But also it allows the club members themselves to talk to somebody nearer their own age range.
8: Kelly tries to do experiments that will also appeal to girls. This week, the club are excited to be making bath bombs.
7: So these ones you can actually take home with you, all right? So you can use them at home if you want to and impress your parents by saying, look what I made today.
0: I think within a science and engineering club, you have to try and have a good split between

0: girls and boys. I know there is a big push to try and get more girls into science, and within my science and engineering club, I don't seem to have that problem. The girls are really enthusiastic, and they are majority of girls within the club. You have to try and ask what they want to do and what they think is exciting or fun or what engages them in order to then run your club according to that.
1: From what I noticed today, there's an awful lot of girls in the science club, which I thought was quite unusual actually, especially as it has kind of a robotics and electronics side to it as well. One of the reasons might be because Miss Cousins is running it, and I think lots of the girls probably look up to her and see her as a really good role model in science and therefore are encouraged to come to science club.
2: What I like about science club is we do lots of fun experiments and I learn more than I do in my actual science lessons. I've met lots of people in other years who enjoy science just as much as I do.
3: It's just like all the experiments that we do, and like I've met loads of friends from joining the science club kind of thing, and I know more. I like enjoy science even more.
4: One of the things the pupils loved about making bath bombs is that they can take them home.
0: The bath bomb experiment is another favourite for the kids because it's something they can take home. They've heard of it before and they know it's in cosmetic shops, so therefore they're quite excited about the fact that they can make their own. Anything that they know is being sold currently out there, they're excited about making for themselves. They know the principles of how it's made, and they've also seen how it works, so that they enjoy doing those because they can take them home.
1: What's your favourite thing about Science Club?
5: Miss Cousins.
1: Miss Cousins?
5: Yeah.
1: And why is she the best thing about Science
5: because
1: Club?
5: Because she's the one who makes it really good. She organises trips and everything for us. She's just excellent like that.
6: Right, Adam, when you're ready, put it in, please.
7: Allowing pupils to make things and take things home, for example, bath bombs or little clocks and things, I think does add an extra element of variety. It also gives them something to look at so they can think back and think, yeah, I did that in my club, and it's a little memento.
4: As the day ends, Gemma reflects on what she's seen at the Science and Engineering Club in Amersham.
1: I've really enjoyed my days here. It's been really inspirational. The students are so excited about Science Club. They love coming every week.
4: So what concepts did Gemma identify as key to running a great science and engineering club? Longer projects can last a week or a month and tie in with an event or anniversary. If you can work with other departments, it will be mutually beneficial and show the students the links between different subjects. Mess and bangs can be popular, but remember to tease the science out of the fun. Competitions are a good way of getting students engaged in projects, whether they're internal, inter-school, or national. Support from a lab technician will be invaluable. Peer learning benefits both the pupils' teaching and the pupils' learning. Use approaches that appeal to both boys and girls. Pupils like to be able to take projects home to show friends and family.
1: What I take home from today is the fact that, again, she's used students and asked them what they want, and the students direct the direction of the club. And that's something I would definitely take away with me if I was going to set up a science club.

0: Okay.
1: It's a month before the school trip, and a group of Year 9s and their parents have gathered for an evening meeting at Chessington Community College. We'll be going off site, as I said. Alan Lammas, director of sport, is leading the trip.
0: We're there. We're going right up there. It's a heck of a journey. It's about 6.5 hours by coach, hence leaving at 7 o'clock in the morning. We're going up here, up just on the edge of the Lake District. We go up and round through Kendal and back down the other side.
1: The trip's heavily subsidised with City Challenge funding to enable children from all backgrounds to take part. Many have never been outside London.
2: So many of the children at this college come from the urban environment.

0: And the inner city environment. And it's important, I think, for them to get out and find out that we have got mountains, hills, rivers and lakes. And that's the experience I want them to have at least once while they're at the college.
1: During their trip to the Lake District, the group is staying at Castle Head at Grangeover Sands, a 130-bed residential centre run by the Field Studies Council.
2: The moment we arrived, the students were extremely impressed with the building and the environment.
3: When you look out the window, you like see lots of green and stuff, and you're just like, oh wow, it just looks like the middle of nowhere. And then you start seeing different animals and different buildings, and you just it just really starts to hit you that you're not in London anymore.
4: I think they were quite amazed at the scenery. Most of them had never seen this environment before, living on the outskirts of London. They love it.
3: I've never been anywhere like this before, so lots of things have surprised me, like, yeah, the sheep a lot, because I didn't know they'd just roam around like freely. I thought it'd be like in a big farm.
1: Staying for a week in an unfamiliar environment is part of the learning experience.
5: We just went to breakfast and we had to make our lunch after the day, and now we have to go back to our rooms and get ready to go out.
2: So we got Group 1 and now Gill Scramble, and Group 2 will do canoeing, and then reverse the afternoon session.
6: That's right, and the canoeing's at Coniston.
1: The 5-day course is billed as an eco-adventure. The various activities on offer, such as climbing and canoeing, provide the pupils with much more than a physical challenge.
7: More and more so, we're finding that teachers like it to relate to the curriculum. So rather than just going away for 5 days of activities, we can still do that. We can offer those activities, that sort of high adventure activities, but we're finding more teachers are asking us to actually try and use that as a way of providing a better understanding of the environment and to hit some curriculum targets. The natural ones are obviously within geography and ecology and biology and science, but there's also elements of PSHE, citizenship, even some mathematics and English comes into it.
1: The first activity of the morning is gill scrambling. But before the physical activity, an explanation of the word gill and how the local landscape was formed.
8: It's actually a Norse word, an old Scandinavian word, for a mountain stream in England. This gill is actually called church beck. Yeah? A beck is another word, northern word, for a stream. I'd like you to imagine that this is a mountain, yeah, a big mountain landscape. And this is a big chunk of ice, a glacier. And over time, the glacier is going to move over the land and erode it away. And this is the kind of shape it makes. Over time, it's going to move it. And then we're going to get global warming and the glaciers will retreat. And that's kind of the shape of the valleys that are in the Lake District.
1: The students are surprised at what's expected of them.
8: As soon as they got there, they were amazed that they were actually getting into the mountain stream. They didn't think that it was possible. The reaction is fairly usual for a group who has never been into a gill or seen a mountain stream or come to the English Lake District.
4: The group was led by Pablo, who's obviously very experienced. And within minutes, you could see the confidence developing and the belief that they could actually do it.
9: All right, we have a choice, ladies and gentlemen, we have a choice, yeah? We can either go up the dry route, or if you really want to challenge yourself, we can go up the waterfall.
4: I was able to sort of bring up the rear of the group and encourage those who are lagging behind. But he was very, very good with the students. He knew the level to pitch it at.
8: They don't believe that they can do these things, and once they actually realise that they can, they thoroughly get into it, involved. And you could see right from the very start that they were helping each other, turning around, encouraging each other positively.
9: Good guys, good! Love it!
4: The confidence and the teamwork together, lifting each other up great big rocks in waterfalls, was amazing, and this is what it's all about.
9: I need a brave volunteer! Dave, had his hand up first. Dave, I'd like you to go stand on the rock where Ellie is, cross your hands over your chest, and turn around. We're going to give you a count to three.
10: One, two, three.

0: just done this thing where we had to fall back off a rock into a pool, and it was really fun, but it's really cold.
1: Learning about the local geography and geology is an important element of the activity.
2: There was a lot of environmental input from Pablo, looking at the rock structures and how the gill was formed. It gave the activity a different dimension, so it wasn't just walking up at a gill getting soaking wet in rocks. There was a lot of environmental and geographical information.
3: Remember what I said about those rocks grinding against each other? If you look carefully, you can actually see these large boulders, these large rocks here, that created these toilet shapes in the stream bed. Do you see that?
4: We use the activities, the kind of to produce the awe and wonder, and then within that we would try and encourage them to think about the environment. So for instance, when we're looking at a gill scramble, we get them to think about how the gill was formed, the processes operating in the gill, so the processes of abrasion, attrition, and some of the features that those processes have formed, like a V-shaped valley. So rather than seeing it from afar, the fact that they actually get into that stream, that channel, and then they follow it up, we really try and use that to bring home the environmental element of it.
3: What's happened to the stream? It's eroded this, yep, definitely, but what's happened to the stream now? Where's the water gone?
5: That way.
3: Down the bottom.
6: I like the climbing stuff because in the team and everyone helps each other, like by pulling each other up. I've never been anywhere like this before.
7: It was much more difficult than I thought it would be. It was very exciting. It's way better than being at PlayStation back at home.
8: Came out, everyone's smiling, everyone's beaming. Like, just done, got through all of that, a huge waterfall. It's awesome, wicked.
9: On three, one, two, three!
10: Yeah!
9: Perfect.
1: While Alan and his group have been gill scrambling, the rest of the pupils from Chessington have been busy facing other challenges.
11: We spent the last 2 hours canoeing on Lake Coniston. It was pretty much teaching them basic manoeuvres, how the boats operate. Of course, teamwork plays a big part of it, because if someone's not pulling their weight, the boat will go around and around in circles. But most of the people picked up really, really quickly.
1: Over the course of the week, everyone gets a go at all the activities. Now it's Group 1's turn on the lake.
3: Hold your paddle with the bottom hand near the flat bit, okay, near the flat bit, with the thumb pointing upwards.
4: What we're trying to do is use the activities as a vehicle for the environmental understanding. So the canoeing, for instance, they're there to learn about canoeing, but there's also that geographical element to it. So we get them to think about how the lake was formed, for instance, some of the past processes, and link it into sort of glaciation. So you've got the geography element there. And then you've got the PE element, because they're actually doing a sport, they're active.
12: This is actually harder than it looks.
4: One of the activities we do is sea level traversing. This involves moving sideways along a sea cliff, a few metres above the shoreline. And the idea of this is really to get the students to really improve their self-confidence. But as well as that, we try and use it as a forum to think about geology as one of the things. So why are some rocks easier to climb and scramble over than other rocks? And it's all to do with their formation and the processes involved within their formation and how they've been worn down and eroded by the sea.
1: During all the activities, the accompanying teachers hand the leadership role over to the centre's experienced instructors.
13: Again, you see the cliff that goes all the way around the bottom? Yeah?
4: During the activities, the instructor takes the lead role, and the teachers, we very much encourage them to partake in the activity, but to have a back seat. The instructors will lead the activity, they will give all the necessary instructions to the teachers, they will be responsible for the health and safety, they will be responsible for reviewing the session and making sure it's going well.
13: Right, ready? Big jump. Big jump. Yeah, you can made it, you see?
1: Both students and teachers find they benefit from

0: Spending time together away from the school environment.
1: It's very different on a trip like this. The students see a different side to the staff, and we also see a different side to them. The students are very, very enthusiastic towards the activities that we're undertaking.
2: Already, I can see just how much difference it has made to the pupils. You see them in school, you may see them 2 hours a week, and it's quite limited. To see them in this environment, with this sort of interaction between one another and between them and us, it's been really positive.
0: Away from familiar school life, it's new territory for everyone.
3: All these sort of activities, particularly climbing and abseiling, really pushes them outside of their comfort zone. It just means they have to trust themselves, they have to trust the equipment, they have to trust the people who are helping. I'm really impressed, actually. It's good to see them. It's good to see them facing their fears.
4: It's really, really scary. Oh, no, I don't. Because you don't feel safe when you're leaning back on a rope.
0: But the trip's not all about challenges. There's an understanding here that for young teenagers, letting go and having fun is beneficial too.
5: I find at this age group, yeah, they learn how to play again. They've gotten a lot of those skills, how to just be themselves instead of having this front, this gangster attitude even sometimes. And they learn how to play, playing in puddles, watching rain, just running around, you know, and not caring about their sort of street image.
6: I haven't been in the canoe before, but today was like a good experience for doing it the first time with the oars and working as a team.
7: Well, we're very wet, but overall it's been really good fun. Very excited about the days ahead of us.
8: This group of children are really going to benefit from the activities they've done this week. Their confidence is going to grow. They are going to believe in themselves. We saw earlier the children actually in the gill scrambling. They were very tentative. They were scared. It was slippery. Once they started, they could see they could do it. And that really is a life skill. They know if they can believe they can do that gill scrambling, they can actually have that positive mental attitude to all sorts of things in life, including exams.
9: Well, I think that the benefits of a trip like this are immense. The experience of being out in the countryside in the Lake District, they're likely not to get this experience unless we provide it for them.

0: In November 2007, four teachers were given the opportunity of a lifetime.
1: Absolutely incredible.
0: A chance to spend a month in Antarctica.
2: You get up out of your tent in the morning and you've just got this amazing view, beautiful sunshine, mountain range in the background, pretty much white for as far as you can see.
0: They explored the science.
3: It's one of the first ever lichens collected at the Henderson Glacier.
0: And discovered themselves.
4: At the moment, I'm sort of a bit fed up. There are several things about life in Antarctica which really get on your nerves.
0: While at home, their students experienced it with them.
5: I've got a class full of children here.
6: All right.
5: They're dying to speak to you.
0: This is the story of how they got there and what they brought back for the benefit of themselves and their students.

0: 31-year-old Amy took up rock climbing to belie her fears of just how treacherous Antarctica can be.
1: One of my biggest worries was that I'd be falling down a crevasse and I wouldn't be able to get out. I haven't done a huge amount of climbing. Obviously in Antarctica we're going to be roped up together in any dangerous areas, and if we do fall down a crevasse we need to be able to get ourselves out potentially. So I started climbing just to really develop those skills.
0: Amy's science project for the expedition is the study of lichens, micro plant life that grow on rocks.
1: They're one of the only things on the planet that has managed to work out a way to live in such an extreme environment. I'm going to try and see if I can find anything new in Antarctica, because nobody's ever looked in that area before, and it's going to be really, really exciting if we can find a new species. Most of the ones we're expecting to find are going to be in really deep crevices, so we need to try and find a way to try and get them out. And we're just trying to work out what kind of tools are going to be the best and just get a bit of a practice doing that.
2: If you look down here, maybe we could take
1: a section out there.
0: Amy's fellow biologist Ian is also looking for lichen. But his project is specifically looking for the microscopic organisms that live within it, called tardigrades.
2: It's like we've hit a barren spot. Tardigrades are ubiquitous on the planet. They're just hardly anywhere where you can't find them. In Antarctica, there's only about 4 species of these little creatures that have been found. And we don't know which ones necessarily were going to turn up in this sort of environment or in what numbers. So a lot of it is simply, at this stage, seeing what's there and whether it's there at all. This feeble little bit of growth is probably a fairly realistic idea of the sort of thing we might find in Antarctica. So we've got a few mosses growing in the rock here.
0: However feeble a discovery, it still has to be logged meticulously.
3: 5 metres.
2: That's 665 metres. Yeah.
3: GPS 61 degrees.
0: Despite Ian and Amy having found very little to study, there is an abundance of subject matter for geographer Ruth.
4: Fluid ones, sterile sample.
0: Her project is looking at holes melted into the ice called cryoconite holes. These are caused by rocks and dust settling on the glacier. The rock absorbs the sun's heat, then melts a hole down into the ice. It is the abundance and distribution of these holes that Ruth is measuring incrementally.
5: The argument is that as more of these cryoconite holes develop, then they're going to create, essentially if they join together, they'll create rivers either on the surface of the glacier or beneath the glacier. And then when those rivers begin to form, then they lubricate the bottom of the glacier, which actually causes the whole thing to move much more quickly. So it's linked up with issues to do with climate change and global warming. So these are all sterile, and basically what you've got to do is...
0: One of the main reasons for being on the glacier prior to going to Antarctica is to test the equipment and procedures. And already...

0: problems are coming to light.
1: Here it's practical to open your coat and stuff your notebook down your jacket, but in Antarctica probably not. You're not going to be wanting to do zips, anything. And here we're quite happy to waggle cameras around and keep them outside for a long time with no protection on. In Antarctica the battery will just drain instantly.
2: Dealing with such tiny samples, that these gloves that we were thinking of using, we just can't manipulate our fingers well enough to be able to even open the bags or get the samples in. Everything's like you're trying to do it on space or something, it's all difficult.
0: Despite Amy's rock climbing experience at home, she and the rest of the team aren't prepared for the crevasse rescue training, imperative for anyone visiting the Antarctic.
3: The scenario is here, somebody's gone down the crevasse, there's the middle person that's holding them, going, quick, help, and the person at the back has come forwards and has set up an anchor, and we're going to start setting up the whole hoist system.
0: In Antarctica, it is Carolyn who will be in charge of their safety throughout the entire trip.
3: You know, Antarctica is not totally safe, so we're trying to cover all bases as much as possible, so that if that worst case scenario does happen, they are armed with the knowledge to be able to do something about it. And these guys are really good. They're picking this stuff up really quickly. You know, even if all they can do is set up an anchor and get the whole system safe, then that's a real positive thing. Well done. Well done.
4: It comes back to the original reason why we selected them in the first place and why they've been so good today, is that we didn't select outdoor education teachers with a slight science background. We've got four science and geography teachers with minimal outdoor background. And that's what we need. We need them to get the science across and deliver it, which they can do in the field. We can train in that outdoor education slant to it. So no great issues there. You know, it's a slow process, but they all get in there.
0: Cold and tired, the team leave the glacier and end their stay in Norway with a debrief at the bottom of the mountain.
5: Is there anything you need to change about your science projects from our point of view?
0: A time to iron out any problems before the expedition proper.
5: Going to be robust enough.
6: There is the issue about sort of contaminating the sample site, so if we're tramping over it, how we sort of minimise that and to what extent?
7: I think it's been fantastic coming away to Norway, to a really different environment. Okay, it's not exactly the same as in Antarctica, but it's just made me realise, I think, a lot about, you know, the basics of looking after yourself, keeping yourself warm, how time-consuming it is to go to the toilet, how time-consuming it is to cook your food, and just doing the day-to-day survival thing. So I think I'll probably go back home and I'll have a sort of reassess some of the kit that I've got and be a bit more sort of ruthless with taking out a lot of the things that I'd carted around that I didn't really need.
8: I actually think the aspects of getting on together as a team is very important. I mean, the nice thing is that, you know, Phil and I are going to share a tent for a month. And you always worry that you're going to drive each other around the bend, you know. And I feel as if we've got on well and we've managed to develop a sort of tent routine. So it's nice to go to Antarctica knowing that we can survive without hating each other within a few hours.
0: But the expedition to Antarctica is still 2 months away. And as the team head back to Britain, sponsorship and funding for it is still uppermost in their minds. Not least, Ian.
8: As well as the £10,000 that I've had to raise, I've also got to stand the loss of 2 months' salary and the cost of something over £2,400 worth of cold weather gear and other things that I'll need to purchase, and that is very tough on a teacher's salary. In conversation with the other three who are going, they'd all arranged basically to take unpaid leave, but I think that they're in a very different situation from me, with teenage children, you know, going to university and school, a big mortgage.
0: But this is not a good time to be having cold feet.
4: I don't think he realises now the reality that because he's signed the participation agreement, he's not only incurring all the costs of his training in terms of food and accommodation, but now we're packing this, he's incurring all the costs of this. The longer he delays, then he'll start to incur

0: shipping costs. So he's got to find 7,000, but if he pulls out, he may have to find nearly 3,500.
1: Red, like a red.
2: On the verge of pulling out, but desperate to make the trip, Ian doubles his efforts in attempting to raise all the money needed.
3: The scientists of the survey.
2: Peter Fuchs also comes to his rescue at Ian's auction at school.
1: £17 I'm bid. £18.
4: I just felt I had to grit my teeth.
1: Are you competing with that?
4: Resolve that I was going to raise as much money as I possibly could in as many ways as I could to try and cover at least some of my costs.
1: 50.
4: And just go for it.
1: Done.
5: Essentially what I sort of had in mind, and maybe your ideas can sort of shape some of this.
2: As the expedition departure date looms, the teachers are also keen to develop the enthusiasm of students, both in their own schools and beyond.
5: Really, for me, a big part was trying to raise awareness in school and in the local area as well about the fact I was going to be away and why I was going to be away, so that when we were actually in Antarctica, people were, you know, following us, because it's much more difficult to do that once you've left. You know, you can explain to students what you're doing, and giving them an opportunity to ask questions and giving them an opportunity to be involved is much easier when you're still here. So that was probably my focus in the sort of 2 months before we actually went.
2: The night before leaving Britain, and the team meet at the expedition's HQ for final preparations. With them is Ian, whose last minute fundraising efforts have paid off.
1: And that's just the same weight.
0: On the actual 4-week expedition, although it's going to be quite physically demanding in the cold and the isolation, they'll be able to cope with that because they've kind of gone through an 18-month training period of determination and working together to get here. So they've done the hard bit, now they've just got to go and make it happen.
2: The expedition begins with a short stay in Chile, where the team have to wait for good weather before catching their charter flight to Antarctica. It's a chance for them to contemplate their forthcoming adventure and for one last check of their kit. Yes! With clear weather, the final leg is flown in an old Russian bomber. Its bomb aimer's window provides a tantalizing glimpse of the continent below. After an uncomfortable 4-hour flight, they finally arrive on the blue ice of Patriot Hills, Antarctica. 600 miles from the South Pole, it would be their first taste of what life would be like at the bottom of the world.
6: I don't think it meant too many points. I imagine what it would be like, because there was always tomorrow's school, or there was a bit of fundraising to do, or there was just something else going on. Never could have imagined it like this, even if I had sat down and thought about it.
2: In the next episode, life in Antarctica hits home.
7: 13 days since I've washed my hair. It's not a pretty sight.
2: And their science projects become problematic.
8: The holes are frozen. You've got to do a lot of digging to get at them.
2: And they undertake an expedition into the depths of the continent.
9: There's no wildlife, there's no humans. They've been totally on their own for the best part of 3 weeks in the middle of nowhere.

0: In November 2007, four teachers were given the opportunity of a lifetime.
1: Absolutely incredible.
0: A chance to spend a month in Antarctica.
2: You get up out of your tent in the morning and you've just got this amazing view, beautiful sunshine, mountain range in the background, pretty much white for as far as you can see.
0: They explored the science.
3: It's one of the first ever lichens collected at the Henderson Glacier.
0: And discovered themselves.
4: At the moment, I'm sort of a bit fed up. There are several things about life in Antarctica which really get on your nerves.

0: While at home, their students experienced it with them.
1: I've got a class full of children here.
2: All right.
1: They're dying to speak to you.
0: This is the story of how they got there and what they brought back for the benefit of themselves and their students.

0: Hello.
1: At the beginning of 2006, the Fuchs Foundation, in memory of Sir Vivian Fuchs, the first successful explorer to cross the Antarctic, chose four geography and science teachers out of hundreds of candidates to explore the region for themselves.
2: If you inspire your teachers, which is a very good thing, they inspire their students, and everyone around them sees the benefit.
1: It has taken over a year and a half for each of them to raise over £10,000 in funding for the trip and to prepare themselves for the harsh conditions of Antarctica.
3: One of my biggest worries was that I'd be falling down a crevasse and I wouldn't be able to get out.
1: But the trip has a purpose. Each teacher has to undertake a science project which he or she has to conduct in Antarctica and to inspire children back in Britain while they're away and when they return. An acclimatization trip to Norway, 2 months before the expedition, tested these projects while they camped on a glacier.
4: We need them to get the science across and deliver it, which they can do in the field.
1: Then the lucky four were flown to Patriot Hills, a base camp in Antarctica, a multinational community 600 miles from the South Pole. It was here they began their four-week adventure at the bottom of the world.
5: Oh, it's absolutely incredible. Just stepping off the plane, see the mountains behind, and then just that way, just space. It's just absolutely amazing.
1: Amy Rogers is a secondary school biology teacher from Nuneaton.
3: I've got a science research background. I did a PhD in zoology, and the reason that I came into teaching was to try and communicate science to pupils and to try and get them more excited about it. And so I thought this opportunity to bring science into the classroom and to be able to communicate science in a fun way is something that really attracted me to the project, and I really wanted to get involved in it.
6: Ice is freezing to them, look at it.
1: Their accommodation on the trip is far from luxurious.
6: And then double pole, both of those.
1: Amy's tent partner is Ruth Hollinger.
7: We're going to use our map skills that we have been working on.
1: Ruth from Northern Ireland is a secondary geography teacher based in Sheffield.
7: I suppose I like sort of things that are a challenge, and certainly there was, I suppose, two challenges. There was the challenges of raising the £10,000 to go on the expedition, so there's quite a lot of preparation and fundraising in advance and a lot of training. And then, you know, there's the challenge of actually going and surviving on the ice in Antarctica, so I suppose there's the double appeal of that, really.
8: 9:20 on a Saturday evening. What would you normally be doing at 9:20 on a Saturday evening?
9: I wouldn't be shoveling snow.
1: 2 hours after arriving, the tents are pitched, and the team are part of the community of Patriot Hills, where they will be staying for a week, acclimatising and beginning their science projects.
5: So yeah, it's up, and it's looking quite cosy actually. Quite looking forward to getting in there now.
1: But the following day, and Antarctica seems a very different place.
10: We've clocked winds at about 75 kilometres an hour, so we're just really making everything bomb-proof, really.
6: We're talking 5-6 years they're going to be paying taxes.
1: Phil is a 28-year-old geography teacher from Surrey.
11: Because it's something that you can hardly imagine, to read it from a textbook doesn't work. To look at pictures on their own doesn't work. How can you talk about the scale of the place, what the weather feels like from a picture? And if the teacher is trying to teach from that picture or from that textbook, they can't bring that across. So the only way to really get kids fired up about an incredible area for geography, an incredible place to do science, is to go there and come back with the story.
1: With the bad weather now past and the team settled into their new home, it's time to venture out of the camp for the purposes of study.
12: I say it's a novel experience for me, being a non-skier. So really looking forward to it.
1: Ian Richardson is 50 and the oldest member of the team.
12: There's supposed to be a gene on the Y chromosome that gives you hairy ears.
1: He teaches biology in Hertfordshire.
12: Only one X chromosome. Antarctica is an area that's always fascinated me. Extreme environments with the effect of global changes and the impact that they're having.
0: And the way that so many of them are visible in Antarctica, and it's such a sort of barometer for what's going on the rest of the planet. And I really wanted to take the opportunity to go if I could.
9: Ruth and Phil, what we're aiming for is that toe of that buttress over there.
1: Looking after the four teachers throughout the expedition is Carolyn Bailey and her assistant, Carl Alvey.
13: Rescheduled to the 22nd.
1: Meanwhile, back in Britain, expedition manager Steve Bull is monitoring the situation overall.
14: Because of the size of the expedition and what we want to achieve out of it, someone needs to be back here as like a point of contact. So if they've got a decision to make, they'll contact me over the sat phone. It's also there in terms of the emergency point of contact that we're here 24 hours a day, phone or throughout mobile.
1: Also keeping a close eye on the trip is Peter Fuchs, the son of Sir Vivian. He's eager that his father's sense of purpose is adhered to.
15: And it was always for the science. So he was a scientist first and an explorer second, and then the explorer, because he was going to the unusual places to do his science.
1: Ian and his fellow biology teacher Amy are looking for lichens as part of their science projects. These are plant-like algae that grow on rocks. While Ian's project is concerned with the microscopic organisms that live within the lichens, Amy's project is looking for different varieties.
3: Because they're so tiny and because we're not very familiar with exactly what species we're going to find here, the problem we've got is identification. Different colours on the rocks, different minerals could be lichens. So we've collected a few samples that, because we've got a little bit of doubt, we're going to wait till we get back to camp and have a look at them. And I suspect over the next few weeks, another problem's going to be just trying to get our eye in as to exactly what type of habitat you're likely to find them in.
1: And indeed, throughout the first week, wherever they look in their travels around Patriot Hills, they become increasingly frustrated.
0: I mean, we got to practice with skis, pulling sledges, moving ourselves around safely, getting the camp up and down. But I started to have this horrible feeling that we weren't able to do any proper science that we'd gone out there to do. And I started to sort of twitch and think, am I going to spend the whole month just wandering from place to place trying to find something?
3: Well, I suppose that's what this is all about. It's a big learning experience and just learning to get our eye in and whereabouts to look.
1: Ian and Amy aren't the only ones to find their project a struggle in the first week. Ruth's personal project is the study of a particular type of hole.
16: I'm looking for a thing called cryoconite holes, which is essentially where you get rock blown onto the surface of the glacier. Because it's dark, it causes the ice around it to melt much more quickly. And the argument is, as more rock becomes exposed, then the ice, you get the sort of feedback loop where the ice melts much more quickly. The problem in Antarctica is that they're at this time of the year, in November, they're completely frozen over. So from the surface, it's quite difficult to tell whether it's just a big lump of rock or whether it's actually smaller fragments of rock, because I think the sort of smaller fragments of rock are of more interest to what I'm looking for.
1: The training expedition in Norway 2 months previously had given Ruth hope that her project would yield interesting results. But Antarctica shows signs of being less fruitful.
16: Those cryoconite holes, what you're looking for are snow-free areas. Now, because there's been a snowfall and there hasn't been much wind, there's a light sort of skim snow on top, so it makes the holes much harder to see. And then also, just because the holes are frozen, you've got to do a lot of digging to get at them rather than just to take the water out. So it's much, much harder to actually get the cryoconite out of the holes.
17: You're going to GPS it as well.
1: Disappointed, she nevertheless records what she finds. The problems experienced by Ian, Amy and Ruth are having a bearing on the results of Phil's project.
18: -12.4, 0.5 wind chill.
1: He is in Antarctica to study the relationship between weather, how people are feeling, when considering such factors as diet and mental well-being. He gathers information from the others by way of a questionnaire they fill out daily.
6: This is a mood state questionnaire, and it goes through things like, did I enjoy today's meals? How depressed or happy am I? How lonely am I? How alert? How physically feeling 100%, etc. And then it tries to correlate all those facts and figures with what the temperature was today, what the wind chill was, how many hours sleep I've had, etc. And then we look for patterns.
1: As well as this psychological study, Phil is also studying the physiological effects of the cold on the human body.
19: Push on, a little bit more.
1: For this part of his project, the team underwent a rigorous physical examination at the University of Portsmouth, 2 days before they left.
19: Keep driving, good.
20: The aim of the next couple of days is to find out what shape the team are in, and that could be in terms of fat, it could be in terms of fitness, in terms of their sensitivity to cold. And we're then going to repeat those tests when we come back and see how our bodies have changed.
5: Got the four bars in there.
1: One thing that's affecting the team's physical well-being is the food. For ease of use, the bulk of it is freeze-dried.
21: Just added water to the chicken korma, and we've left it for 5 minutes, and this is the end result. So let's have a taste. Try not to spill it. Pretty good.
1: As well as a restricted diet, personal hygiene begins to suffer too.
3: So I've got the tiniest amount of soap and just dabbed it on in the inappropriate places, and it felt really good. And that was probably 3 days ago now. And could do with another one. I'm not taking my hat off because it's been 13 days since I've washed my hair, and it's not a pretty sight.
12: I mean, I'm really amazed and excited to be here, but there are aspects of it which are a bit grim. One of the most tedious is the need to melt snow to make water all the time, so the stoves are going an awful lot so that we can have enough to drink. But on the whole, it's all right. We're all getting on pretty well, and Carl and Carolyn are looking after us brilliantly.
1: As well as a hot meal, the evenings provide a chance to communicate via the teachers' blogs using a satellite phone and laptop. Their diaries are a vital way to keep their students interested and up to date with the expedition.
3: It's just quite a nice, relaxing thing to do in the evening, actually, just to write down what we're doing, and hopefully some kids out there will be reading it as well. And we've had quite a lot of questions and feedback, so I think people are, you know, enjoying reading what we're doing, and lots of supportive messages from people who just saying, like, keep going. So yeah, it's good, it's going really well. It's nice to have that contact.

0: In November 2007, four teachers were given the opportunity of a lifetime.
1: Absolutely incredible.
0: To spend a month in Antarctica.
2: You get up out of your tent in the morning and you've just got this amazing view, beautiful sunshine, mountain range in the background, pretty much white for as far as you can see.
0: They explored the science.
3: It's one of the first ever lichens collected at the Henderson Glacier.
0: And discovered themselves.
4: At the moment, I'm sort of a bit fed up. There are several things about life in Antarctica which really get on your nerves.
0: While at home, their students experienced it with them.
5: I've got a class full of children here.
1: All right.
5: They're dying to speak to you.
0: This is the story of how they got there and what they brought back for the benefit of themselves and their students.

0: Now, for breakfast and their drinks in the morning, takes them about an hour and a half.
1: Just as important as the blogs is continued involvement with schools by the expedition organisers, who keep the trip fresh in the minds of students.
0: How cool is that? That's ringing.
2: Hello?
0: Ruth?
2: Steve, hi there.
0: Hey, I've got a class full of...
1: And with the help of modern technology, bring the experience into the classroom.
2: Hi, Rhiannon.
3: Do you think that lots of people should go to Antarctica, or should it be left alone and kept as it is?
2: I think it's a fantastic opportunity to come to Antarctica and see what it's like. Obviously, we've got to be really careful about any impact that we're having, so we're making sure that we're collecting all our litter. We're even collecting all our, when we go to the toilet, we're collecting our poos, and we've got to bring that back.
4: I think you might think that's a bit disgusting, but I think
5: it was really reassuring to just hear different voices, and particularly, I suppose, to hear voices of young people and sort of students as well. I found that was sort of quite a big motivating factor, and it sort of lifted my spirits quite a lot. So I thought it was a really important part of the expedition.
1: However, despite being able to contact schools, they aren't allowed direct contact with their loved ones. If they were to discover bad news from home, and with little chance of returning immediately, their frustrations could place the whole expedition in jeopardy. But this isn't easy on the families back home. Amy's mum hasn't shared her daughter's excitement about going. But at least the blogs have eased her anxieties.
6: She's not out of my head at all. She's the first thing I was thinking of in the morning, and then before I went to sleep, I'd sort of, you know, send up a little prayer saying, oh, please keep them safe for another day. Because I've been really, really worried. I was worried before she went, and so it's helped.
7: Amy, I've done the dispatch with a little comment, which you might want to correct if I've done it wrong, and add an image.
1: Among those concerned about Ian are his two teenage children, one of whom left for university at the same time Ian left for Antarctica.
8: He just feels really, really far away. And I've never not spoken to him for this long at all, because obviously he's a teacher. So I see him every morning and every evening and every holiday. So it's been quite hard. And he doesn't really mention us, I think, on the internet. So I don't feel like I've had any contact with him at all.
1: With their short travels around the Patriot Hills base camp unsuccessful in generating results for their projects, it's time to up the ante and put their by now considerable experience to the test. The next stage of their expedition will take them to the Henderson Glacier, 40 miles from Patriot Hills base camp, a region more suitable for their projects, but well known for its treacherous weather.
9: Unanimous response was yes. Yes, bring it on. We have got 23 days out there though, which is quite a long time really. And I suspect people's emotions will do various ups and downs as we go through the next 3 weeks.
1: Even as they get ready to fly out, Amy's emotions run high.
10: I'm getting quite worried about this now. It's been very nice here this last day, and it's been a nice bit of luxury, and just remembering again, it's still going to be pretty hard, I think, over the next few weeks. Never mind. Not much I can do about that now.
1: And she's got good reason not to look forward to it.
11: They could be experiencing minus 30, minus 35, minus 40. There's no wildlife, there's no humans. They've been totally on their own for the best part of 3 weeks. In the middle of nowhere.
5: At that stage, there was the excitement of going to somewhere that was just going to be the four of us plus the two expedition guides. So I suppose there was different and new challenges from that. So my sort of worries and concerns

0: about the science were really masked by the excitement of flying over fantastic landscape and, you know, something really sort of quite unique.
1: Probably the most amazing flight I've ever been on. I'm not too worried at this.

0: hemmed in by mountains on either side, the team hope that their stay will prove worthwhile. But success comes sooner than they think.
1: Whilst we were just getting the mess tent ready, Carl and Carolyn went off just to look around the area, and they came back and they said that they'd found something on the rocks which they were pretty sure was lichens. So immediately we just got really excited and we went and had a look straight away. So within a couple of hours of being there, we'd found our first lichen.
2: Yeah, it's one of the first ever collected at the Henderson Glacier. It's a beautiful red colour and it's really exciting to find out what this one might be.
0: Success for Amy, but also for Ian in his hunt for tardigrades.
3: Generally, if you find lichens, then 50% of the time you'll find some tardigrades in there. The key thing was finding the lichens and finding the suitable environment. What was intriguing was the microclimatic conditions are very, very critical for whether they can survive in that environment.
0: 2 weeks on the glacier give Ian and Amy much needed samples for their project. However, Ruth is still not discovering any cryoconite holes.
4: I was looking for sort of blue ice areas, and there weren't many areas that we could see that were, except for, I suppose, a large bit down at the bottom of the glacier, which looked quite close, but in reality it was a 5 kilometer ski away. And then when we had skied all that way, actually there wasn't really that much good stuff there. And again, because there'd been quite a lot of snow, a lot of it was covered over. So again, I sort of was a bit downhearted after that.
0: With no discoveries for Ruth, and only 14 days left in Antarctica before leaving for Britain, the team face a dilemma. Should they stay on the glacier a little longer, in the hope of Ruth finding something last minute and quickly flying Patriot Hills? Or do they begin a longer, planned haul back to camp, with a chance Ruth might find something on the way?
5: For me, the walk back was really important. I felt that was the thing that students could identify with. They would have seen news clips of people hauling to the pole. They would have heard stories maybe about some of the great expeditions like Scott, Amundsen. And so I wanted to come down on the side of doing the walk to the cost to maybe some of the other science projects. But obviously that was easy for me to say because I didn't have a science project that relied on finding bits and pieces. And as long as people were doing the psychological questionnaires, I was happy.
0: But Ruth has other ideas of what is important.
4: I think that, you know, the science for me was really, really important. And I think I would have felt disappointed if I'd have come back and said, well, actually didn't really get any data, I didn't collect any information. So for my own sort of personal interest, I was really keen to sort of soldier on with the science, which was difficult when you weren't really finding anything.
0: With Henderson Glacier not yielding results for Ruth, the team's decision is to walk the 40 miles back to Patriot Hills via other blue ice areas that could yet prove ideal for her project. The trade-off is, would they make it back in time for their flight out of Antarctica? The first leg is to scale the canyon in which Henderson Glacier sits.
6: The next couple of days, they're going to be moving the sledges up and relaying all their equipment to the top of the canyon, the height of Ben Nevis. Each teacher's got 80, 90 kilos of kit, so they're going to find that really tough.
0: A couple of days into the trek, and Ruth strikes gold, or rather cryoconite. A small patch of visible ice reveals what she's been looking for the past 2 weeks.
7: Not completely confident that they're cryoconite. The idea of cryoconite is you get sort of really fine sort of sediment. So I suppose all I can do is just, you know, take it back and see what's what. But I suppose, you know, something was better than nothing at all. So that was really positive. So yeah, all in all, it's been quite a good day.
0: With a measure of success for the teachers, they still have a 40-mile haul back to Patriot Hills before flying out of Antarctica. 4 days to think back upon their time on the continent.
1: I'm still struggling to think of the best way to describe it because even using pictures or video, I don't think it's easy to get across how absolutely amazing Antarctica is. Just like a different planet, just the space that you have here, the cleanness, the purity. It's just absolutely unique, and I am worried about how I'm going to get

0: get that across to people when I get back, but I do feel very, very passionately now that I've been here, now that I've seen it, that it is a place that all of us need to think about and need to try and do our utmost to make sure that it remains in this pristine state in which it is.
1: They make it back to Patriot Hills in good time and begin the long trip home.
2: And so finally our little Antarctic expedition comes to an end. And the real challenge begins, which is somehow try and bring across the incredible nature, the amazing weather and the vast scale of Antarctica to a whole load of students. It's a very tough challenge.
3: It's really nice to be back. It's been quite a long journey back, but I think everybody's really glad to see friends and family.
4: Get a lot of really dirty washing sorted out.
5: Smash it. Very good.
1: Before the teachers can settle back into their usual lives, Phil has to complete his project by finding out how they have all coped with their time in the cold.
6: Some people's thermal sensitivity has changed. That means their ability to feel changes in cold or changes in heat. So my fingers are less sensitive than they were, whereas someone like Ruth is much more sensitive than she was. They've found that there's been an increase in weight, and that weight's been put on in fat around the stomach, which looks like the body just trying to beef itself up a bit against the cold.
1: 3 months after the expedition, the teachers gather at the Scott Polar Research Institute to present the results of their projects.
7: It's rather lovely, rough red one appeared on the Henderson Glacier. It's a Xanthoria variety.
1: But not only will they have made a contribution to professional research bodies, but also to their own classrooms.
8: What's going to happen is I've got four topics about Antarctica here.
1: Fulfilling the fundamental aims of the expedition, to inspire themselves and their students.
9: We had to get a saw. To get these blocks, we got a saw and we cut them out.
10: The children simply listen to you differently if you've been there. You know, you are not talking theoretically. If you've actually stood on the continent and experienced the things that you're describing, it's a different relationship with the material. And I think that will make a difference.

0: Time flies when you're having fun, or so they say. But when you work in education, time flies full stop. Lucky for you, Teachers TV kindly presents Nick Packard, Joe Parry and Jane Dixon, our time-saving team. Today, it's early years expert Jane Dixon, whose motto is invest time to save time.
1: Okay, I'd like to ask you all to begin by thinking of a skill or an interest or something that you do outside of teaching that has nothing to do with teaching. Can anyone tell me anything that they might do that we might be surprised at?
2: Rock climbing.
1: Excellent, rock climbing, okay, that's a goodie, excellent. Anyone else do anything?
3: Gardening.
1: Gardening, brilliant, okay. We've actually got lots of skills, you know, some of you may be good at plastering, DIY, gardening, you've just said. And I think, you know, we've got to remember that parents are like that too, and we don't really think about, you know, Sophie's dad the plasterer or Emily's mum the IT expert. And I think we can use parents in a much more effective way. So when you get your class of children, one thing that I would recommend that you do is send a letter home to parents and tell them what topics you're going to be covering for that year, and perhaps have a little form so that they can actually let you know what they're good at themselves, anything that might relate. So anytime that you're doing a topic, you can think, oh, I wonder who could help me in that way. One way that we can use parents then is to see them as the expert. So parents as the expert and parents as sometimes as the more knowledgeable other. So for instance, you might have a parent who is an estate agent and they might be able to come into school and help you start a topic on homes or our street, for example. It makes it more meaningful and real for the children, and it saves you time having to do a lot of research. Second way you can get parents to help you is with resources. You know, if you had someone who worked in a travel agent, rather than you having to go after school into the travel agents, pick up all the brochures and the maps, etc., you know, you see the parent at the end of the day and just say, oh, and I know you work in a travel agent, so we're looking at holidays in Europe, how can you help? Using your IT parents, you know, to help you work out how to use a piece of software. The head teacher might give you a piece of software and you think, oh great, if I had time to read that, you know, look through this, I'm sure it's really good, but I haven't. How many times have we said that and just put it to the side and actually not got down to it? So by using a parent helper, more their knowledge, they could actually work through the program for you and then just spend 10 minutes with you saying this is how the program works. And finally, using the parent to teach time intensive new activities and new skills. One I can think of particularly is a four-year-old with the saws. Now, it might fill you with horror to think about four-year-olds using saws, but for, you know, those early years folk, we know they're actually probably more sensible than the 14-year-olds, quite frankly. But they need to be taught. It's a skill, and they need to be taught how to do it. So if you had a class of 25 children and were to sit with each one, teaching them carefully how to use it, then that's a lot of time. So how about you get a parent in? It might be someone who, perhaps a carpenter, who can come in and teach the children the skill in small groups whilst you perhaps work on perhaps taking it on to the next level, looking at perhaps building a bird box.
4: Getting ready for PE can be a real time, sometimes up to 20 minutes each session, and if you add that up over a year or a term, that's a significant amount of time wasted. So one way to be more effective is to use the beginning or the end of the day as your timetable session, particularly with younger children. So that way you can either, the children can come to school already changed, saving valuable time, or they can go home at the end of the day in their kit and let mum and dad do the hard work.
0: Visit teachers.tv/timesavers for useful advice on implementing Jane's tips.
1: Thinking about requests that children ask, I want you to see if you think any of these sound familiar to you.
5: What do I do next?
6: Where does this go?
7: Can I get a book?
8: Is it PE today?
9: Can I use the pencil sharpener?
10: Did you watch TV last night, miss?
11: Do we have to go out on playtime?
1: If any of those types of questions, those low-level questions, sound familiar to you, you could try a requests audit. And by that, what I mean is you, over the 2 or 3 days, you make a note of the types of questions that you're being asked. So they might be procedural or routine, information seeking, or they might be work avoidance. When you write them down in your notebook, it's worth colour coding them so that you can see how many of the different types of questions you get. So if you're getting lots of blues, lots of procedural, then you would need to think about the routines that you have in your class. We need to set up the classroom so that children know where everything is. Have they helped to decide what the routines are? Do they need to ask for things? Is everything clearly labelled? Quite a nice idea is to draw around the pots and the containers that the children will be putting away and actually put the template onto the shelf, so the children not only are able to know exactly by the shape matching up, that they're able to put things away independently. And I think there's a real balance between independence and your you saving time. So the more you encourage children to do things for themselves, you know, why do they need to ask to sharpen the pencils? You know, why are you putting pencil pots out? Sometimes we can think, well, actually it's quicker to actually do it ourselves. But if you actually get the children to do these things, then it means that you're saving yourself time. Information seeking. If children are asking you lots of questions about how do I do this, or what do I do, then you need to consider whether the work's at an appropriate level. Are you giving too many instructions? You know, go over to the painting table, roll your sleeves up, put a painting apron on, and then paint a picture of your favourite animal. Well, you've lost them at roll your sleeves up, haven't you? So keep the instructions simple and keep them short so that they don't get lost. Work avoidance. Well, how many of them ask lots of questions, particularly how many want to go to the toilet a lot of the time? So what are we asking the children to do? How exciting is the work for them? How work appropriate is it? And it could be, again, that, you know, if you've made it relevant for the children, then it will be something that will engage them. But, you know, that's really important to help them not to avoid work. Trying to pitch the work at an appropriate level is another thing to avoid work avoidance.

0: We challenge reception teacher Claire Green to try out one of Jane's tips in the classroom.
1: Registration is something really important that we have to do, but it can be a real time guzzler. How about trying self-registration?
2: Something as simple as a couple of notice boards, one clearly marked in, one marked out, with the children's names on one board, and as they come into the classroom, they just simply move their name from the out onto the in board, and then they go off and do an activity that you've set them previously.
3: Self-registration seems a great idea, a really good time saver. Traditionally, the way the register is done, the children do spend quite a lot of time sat on the carpet. Some initial concerns I have is that obviously it's a little bit of time taken to make the display board, to put things together, but I think once they'd set up, they'd be set up for the year, because it'd be a practice the children would be used to getting on when they come in the morning and lunchtime. I do feel that in the beginning of reception, some children can't quite recognise their name, so just having names on cards would be a little bit difficult. So what we'd have to think about is maybe putting a picture that's the same letter sound as the children's name, so a jigsaw piece for Jack, would be really good. One more concern, maybe a lot of children crowded around one place, but I'm really quite excited to give it a try and see if it does save some time.
0: It took Claire about an hour to make the boards and put them up. But will all that effort be worth it?
3: Today's the first day we're going to try self-registration. The children aren't here yet, but I'm sure they'll be very excited about it. One little thing I have done is I've just put the board slightly away from the door because I want to try and avoid congestion as soon as the children come into the room. So it's just slightly out of the free flow of the room, so it shouldn't cause too many problems as the children come in. So as for time saving, we don't know, but let's see how it goes. Where's your name, Max? Have a look. Okay, just pop it on the inboard. And we know you're here, don't we? That's it. Okay, Martha, can you squeeze it on there?
4: That is an ambulance.
3: It is ambulance. Adam, can you come and find your name? That's it, Nathan. Good boy. Daniel, do you want to go and have a look and choose now? Good morning, Isabel. Oh, two people left. Anna and Freya aren't here yet.
4: No.
3: Okay. Well done, girls. That's it. That went really well, and the children really enjoyed it. Just as an activity in itself, it was a lot of fun for the children. They recognised their names straight away, and they really did enjoy it. One thing I didn't know we were going to get from it was so much language and talking all about numbers. The children were counting how many children have arrived, how many children still haven't arrived yet, and they were recognising other children's names quite nicely, sounding the letters out. So just the board itself has generated a lot of talk about names and reading, and particularly numbers. So that's been really fantastic. I think the way registration is done traditionally, it can take quite a long time. So I think really this would save a lot of time from registration being done in the morning. The children did it straight away very quickly, and then the teacher would just need to quickly mark off which children were away or which children were late. It just would take a couple of seconds. And I think so, time saving, really good idea, fantastic. I'd say 8 out of 10.
5: To get children to tidy up more effectively, why not put them into groups and give each group an area of responsibility over the year? That way they become far more quick and efficient, and by adding an element of competition means they'll knock off even more minutes for you in the end. Thinking about the amount of traffic that passes between school and home or nursery and home, it's one area that can take a lot of your time to organise and to sort. How do we manage, you know, things like newsletters, party invitations, what do the children do with their lovely paintings when they finish with them? What do they do with their pictures that they want to take home? How do you share all that information with parents without making it too onerous? And one tip that I picked up from a school was the use of a special box, and it's, as you can see, it's a really simple idea. It's just a magazine box, and children's name on each one. Every child has their own. It's used to put anything that's important to the children that's going to go home. So in this box, we've got a picture. So instead of the children saying to the teacher, I want to take that home, and then the teacher has to remember to give it out at home time. The pictures are just, the child just knows as soon as it's dry, they go and put it in their special box. Now, a key thing to having a special box like this is the position of them. Where are they going to go? Think carefully where you would put the box, and I would suggest it's outside of the classroom. But by keeping them outside of the classroom and at children's

0: level, we're encouraging the children again to be more independent. The teachers use these boxes as well to send letters home to parents. And again, this is a really good way. Instead of waiting till the end of the day when all the children are anxiously waiting to go home to meet their parents, instead of you giving the letters out, and if you've got 25 letters, chances are you usually end up with at least three or four left, don't you? Think, oh, who didn't get that? It's far quicker for teachers to just spend 2 minutes just going up and down the boxes, just dropping these into the boxes outside of the classroom, and then you're reassured that the children or the parents will take the letters home. Another nice thing to share, putting the party invitations, as I say, get the children or the parents to do that. So that takes the responsibility away from you, so you don't have to have anything to do with party invitations ever again, which is a relief to many people, I am sure. In it goes into the special box. And another thing that is quite nice to share with the children is their learning journey and pictures of significant things, pictures and activities that the children engaging in. They can go home, and again, rather than the parents having to come and ask what the children are doing, they can just take this. They know that if this is in their special box, then they have every right to take that home. So it's fostering parent school nursery relationships, really helping to share.
1: You can get useful advice and templates if you visit teachers.tv/timesavers.

0: Hello and welcome to the Parents Guide. This is where you'll find out what's going on in schools and hear some of the key issues being discussed from the parents' point of view. If you have school-aged children, this programme is for you. We'll be focusing on making progress in primary schools with two parents, Rashida Gaziz and Amanda Blinkhorn.
1: Hello.
2: Hello.
0: We're also joined by education consultant Bill Davis, who has a great deal of experience in primary schools.
3: Hello.
0: We've been looking at some programmes from Teachers TV, and we'll be showing some extracts during our discussion. These programmes were made for teachers, but they also open up a window for parents to look into classrooms and see what's going on in schools today. The first of our clips is about gifted and talented children. We go to Selwyn Primary School in East London and join a Year 6 mixed ability class as they discuss playing in the street.
4: The children that are wearing the hats at the moment are our D&T children, who are basically trying to facilitate the discussion within the group and work with the group to try and get them to get the most out of them as possible. We've got the creative thinkers thinking of new ideas. We have just the facts table over there, coming up with all the different facts on that are involved.
5: When children play on the streets, they can break windows or they can break something.
4: We have our emotions table over here, thinking of the different feelings that are involved with children playing within the streets.
6: Yeah, we feel unsafe because we could get run over.
7: I'm kidnapped. Yeah.
4: Here we have our positive thinkers looking at, there are definitely some positives to playing in the streets.
8: You can become more independent.
9: Yeah, become more independent.
10: Dent. Oh. Independent.
11: I can't spell.
12: I know you can't.
13: Right, next one.
4: And of course the negative side over here in the black hat.
14: The ball will get lost and they'll start complaining.
15: I know.
16: So they could get bullied because they don't have a garden to play in and they have to play outside on the street.
0: Amanda, what did you think of that lesson?
1: Yeah, it looked like they were actually enjoying themselves as well as compiling all this information. But and it is encouraging to see children who have got different abilities working together without it seeming too ranked or streamed. They seem to be working together. You know, there's often a lot of criticisms of state schools for saying, but what about the more able children? They all have to dumb down. They have to keep quiet. They can't, they can't be noticed. And it's encouraging to see that that's not actually the case.
0: Did you feel that it was clear? It would be clear how the gifted and talented children were chosen. Are you aware of that as a parent?
1: I'm not aware of it myself too much as a parent, but I'm sure the kids have no doubt whatsoever because their antennas are tuned to that sort of thing. And I don't think there's any way. Really, however much you'd like to, that you can single children out and not expect everyone else in the class to be aware of it. I mean, I know they do things in different coloured tables or whatever, and the kids all immediately say, they're cleverer than me and they're not so clever. They don't use those words. So, with the best will in the world, I don't think you can protect children from that kind of thing because they're too canny, yeah.
0: Bill, do you think it's a helpful distinction, gifted and talented?
3: I do. I think that if we talk about children with additional needs, these children have additional needs in the sense that they have a gift, and that gift may be an academic ability or the ability to learn things quickly. Talented may be something completely different. It may be a skill or an interest in a sport or an artistic flair. And those children have the right to have their needs considered and catered for within the context of any school.
0: Do you think that it's helpful for the more able pupils to be helping the other ones to learn, Rashida?
17: Yes, I think we could use them, as facilitator in the classroom, but they shouldn't be aware of that. And but it can motivate, the rest of a group or the rest of the class just to try and reach, the same level as these children. I really think, it can be very useful.
0: Do you think the parents need to know if their children are in that group or...?
17: No, not necessarily, no. Just without saying, you know, the things. I think the teacher is aware of which child, you know, is talented or gifted. And she should do the differentiation, you know, when she sets up the work. But she shouldn't say why, you know, I mean, at least for young children.
0: Bill, do you think there's a danger that children in the middle do get left behind?
3: There could be, but schools should have in place systems to ensure that every child is considered, those children in the middle, that their progress is tracked, that they are set appropriate targets, and that they achieve their potential. And so it's essential that they consider those children in the same way as they would the more able, the gifted and the talented, and those perhaps who have special needs.
0: Mm. In the next programme, filmed at Bonner Primary School in East London, teaching and assessment go hand in hand. In the jargon, it's called personalised learning. We see it in practice here in Esther Clifton's reception class.
2: How do you draw it? Right. Think how to draw some trees. You know how to draw trees.
11: It's his concentration and focus. Even just a hand or a look or a little encouraging word that will keep him on task.
2: Right, that's the tree. Where are the branches with all the blossom and the flowers and all the flowers in the park? Okay, have a look. Did you draw the road underneath the park? Very clever boy. Shall we write fire engine? Do you think we can? And you can go on top of Miss Clifton's writing. Are you ready? Say it for me. Look at me. Look at me. I want you to say fire engine.
12: Fire engine.
11: Doesn't know all the vocabulary and he has to be prompted a lot. And also prompted to repeat. I do a lot of repeat after me.
12: I've seen the word.
2: Are you ready to colour now?
12: I didn't see a squirrel.
2: I know. No, well, you weren't looking with your beady eyes.
12: It's brown.
2: You saw a squirrel and it was brown?
12: Yeah.
2: I'd love to hear that. Come on then. You can draw it in a minute. Come on. Let's have a look at some flowers. That amount of language coming from this boy is squirrel, and he's repeating after people. It's great.
0: Rashida, in the clip, the teacher was assessing the pupils as she went along and sort of adapting her teaching style to go with that. Is that what you would understand as personalised learning? Did you understand that from the clip?
17: No, I'm... I don't think, you know, she can assess a child, you know, just by sitting and asking him to... I mean, there was not a quiet atmosphere anyway, so the concentration of the child was not 100%. So she can't assess him, you know, on this case that we just saw now.
0: What would personalised learning mean to you then? What would you like to see if you heard that phrase used on your child?
17: I would think that my child would see it with the teacher on the... only him and the teacher, you know, in a room. So, like, in a quiet atmosphere, so the child could have, you know, a very good concentration about the activity. And this is when, you know, she could realise, you know, if he could do it or not.
0: That's an interesting point, isn't it? Because it's one of the sort of education buzzwords at the moment, personalised learning, which is supposed to mean a lot to parents. But obviously every parent may take a different meaning out of it. Would you see it working in a busy, slightly chaotic classroom?
1: Well, it has to, doesn't it? Because that's what you're going to have. There's only so many teachers and so many children. It reminds me of what the first time I looked through my son's nursery. I'd compared it to a small sort of working nursery for full daycare. And it seemed chaotic. And to start with, I thought, what are these kids doing? They're all running around, and, you know. And then I just stayed there and watched and listened to the teachers. And it did come clearer that obviously they were keeping tabs on everyone, but you just have realised that there are only so many teachers and so many kids.
0: Feel that, set aside your interpretation of personalised learning, that she was doing a good job there for those kids that were around her?
17: Oh yes, I mean, I can't say that she's doing a bad job, because I'm sure she's got experience and she knows what she's doing, so I would trust her, but I'm just surprised about the way she's doing it.
0: I mean, Bill, this is one of these phrases that gets pushed out there into the ether. Everybody's supposed to understand what it means, but we've just seen for this cross-section of parents that two people take a different meaning out of it.
3: It means that the teacher engages with the child on an informal way, as she did with those children who were drawing, and that she is, her antennae are everywhere within that classroom, her eyes are everywhere, and she's listening to more than one conversation at the time, and she's engaging those children and assessing them as they speak and as they talk.
0: Is this anything new? Is this anything that teachers haven't been doing for years? And why then does it have to be presented as some big new idea when in fact it would be much easier for people to understand if you explained it as good teaching?
3: I think that we have such a vast range of needs in our schools now, and that every child does matter in each school, that it's important that teachers are aware of their responsibility and parents are aware that their child has the right to have personal experiences within the classroom which are focused upon their needs.
0: Well, let's go back to Bonner Primary School to see more personalised learning. In this clip, we begin to see how this approach allows pupils to develop and shine in years 4, 5 and 6.
15: It's important to, like, be okay with learning, and I think it's quite important to try and like it. If you don't believe that, that means you just don't do it. And then when you get older, everybody will ask you to do stuff, and you say, I don't know how to do it. And then they'll just look at you. That's why it's really important to actually believe that you can actually learn.
18: The school is now giving children the opportunity to choose how they want to extend their learning.
15: Textiles, drama, and there's gymnastics and all different things, and we can choose that.
19: For one afternoon a week, Tuesday afternoons, the children in years 4, 5 and 6 will be allowed to choose from a range of activities what they're going to learn over the course of 6 weeks.
15: She's writing some words, I'm doing Spotted Difference, we're doing all different kinds of things for Bonner newspaper.
20: I have to do an interview with Mr. Tune, and I got it recorded. I've got to write out the questions, then copy out the answers, and then I've got to type it on the computer.
0: Rashida, in that clip, the children were making their own decisions about how they might develop themselves, even though it was one afternoon. Do you think they're the appropriate people to be making those choices?
17: Yes, I think so. The opportunity to choose among, you know, a certain number of activities. It's a good thing because, like, you know, there was somebody saying that they chose this activity, so they're going to try, you know, to make it work. And so the motivation is here. And because they're going to choose the activity when they're very good at, they're going to be full of confidence as well.
0: Amanda, do you think setting up a bit on the prescriptive curriculum is a good idea?
11: I think so, especially at primary school, like Rashida says, because they have so little freedom as kids.

0: kids. I think we forget how regimented their life is. It's, they have no choice about where they're going to be Monday to Friday and what time they get there, not necessarily what they wear when they get there. And so, yeah, if they've got an afternoon to, within a very narrow, still a very narrow framework, to choose how they spend it.
1: Do you think it's beneficial across the board then? Do you think it can help motivation and self-esteem?
0: Well, it was there. You only had to listen to what they were saying. I couldn't believe that they were so young and they were so self-aware.
1: So, Bill, would you say that a bit more flexibility for kids to make their own decisions?
2: I think there's always been some flexibility in every classroom, actually. I think, but now I think there is a focus on enabling and empowering children to make decisions about their own learning, because teachers are informing them of their learning needs. We saw with the youngsters in that clip that they were engaged with a personal activity, but that personal activity was in fact contributing to the needs, their own personal needs, in skill and understanding and knowledge awareness.
1: And that was, it was spread across several years in the school, so clearly Head was very behind it. But do you think heads and teachers need to be given a bit more confidence to innovate in that way? And do they have the confidence?
2: I think they do have the confidence, and I think that this will be part of the renaissance in education for the next 5 or 10 years, where there will be still the focus on basic skills, but a clear understanding that enjoyment has to be an integral part of learning, and that is a very personal experience.
1: Because there is a sort of sense in education that if you stick around long enough, the same ideas come back, and that was a very 60s and 70s idea of child-centred learning. Would you be happy to see the rigidity of the curriculum freed up a bit, Rashida?
3: Yes, I would say, you know, they should, they could, you know, let them choose, you know, one afternoon per week, but not every day, because obviously they're not going to make, you know, progresses in the other, you know, subjects. So one afternoon of the week, or if they do like a special effort, we could tell them, oh, you reach your goal, so you can choose the next activity. It can boost them, it can motivate them as well.
1: Amanda, do you think the pendulum could go back a little bit further towards a bit more freedom, creativity, enjoyment, not just having sort of one day a week, half a day a week, or one day a term for this sort of activity?
0: No, I feel my inner traditionalist coming out there, because I just think, no, because kids are kids, and if you give them the choice of what they'll do, they'll sit and watch Scooby-Doo. And so, no, I don't.
1: OK, well, in our next clip, we turn our attention to what some people believe is the future of learning. From a programme

0: called Brain-Based Approaches and features Charing School in Kent, where Anne Plummeridge is using mind maps with her Year 6 class.
1: I'm very impressed with the mind maps you've been doing. They're really very good at the moment. So what we're going to do now is you're going to tell me the information that you've got on your mind maps, and we're going to put them onto the class mind map at the front, and then that can be used when it's completed to put along with the display that we've already got to do with the geography work that we've been doing. Okay, so who's going to start me off?
2: Ashley. Fit in with the surroundings.
1: It fits in with the surroundings.
3: Very often they'll use it as a class activity to start the theme, but they'll also use it on an individual level when they're doing story writing, for example, or a more creative piece of work to get them into the thinking process and the planning process.
2: I think my left side of my brain was used more because we didn't know about mind maps, and now it's helped me to use both.
4: It helps me order my work a lot better. Like, if you're writing a story, you can put all your ideas down instead of putting it in a list and waiting till the end.
5: I like using a lot of colours, and if I use colours, it sticks in my brain.
0: Amanda, there were some quite complex ideas there. Did you understand what they were trying to do?
6: Kind of, yeah. So you get. It was quite complicated, but they seemed to understand it, which is the main thing. And I could see what they were getting at with just putting everything together and having a, well, like a map, so that you knew where you were going. And it did seem to help them get organised. And the way they were describing it showed that something was clicking.
0: Rashida, a lot of what we saw in that clip was dependent upon the children understanding and evaluating what they were doing. Do you feel they were old enough to really make those sort of decisions?
7: I think, you know, if we found the right words to explain that to them without, you know, talking about visual learning techniques or auditory or kinesthetic, they use it every day. If we use flashcards with a four-year-old, we use visual and kinesthetic at the same time, but he doesn't know what it is. We're still using it, so...
0: Do you think as a parent, though, you'd want to know that these techniques were being used in the classroom?
7: Yes, I think it's very important, you know, to be aware that... I mean, they know what they're doing, I'm sure, but that it's based, you know, on research and that it's been proved. So we know where it comes from. Why do they use this technique instead of another one?
0: Bill, I mean, it looks like a very good... I mean, I've actually seen my children benefit from this in terms of revision and understanding complex subjects, but are we really to believe that it helps the way the brain works?
8: Yes, the evidence is there from a range of research projects across the globe that children have different learning styles, and that those learning styles should be taken into account. And indeed, teachers need to adopt a range of teaching styles to meet the needs of the children.
0: Rashida, so if your child came home and said, Mum, I did mind maps at school today, would you immediately want to know what that was so that you could help them with it at home or try and use the same techniques at home?
7: I think, you know, when you open a book or when they explain how the body works or the different parts of the body, it's used, you know, mind mapping. It's just, you know, we don't know the technical word for it.
0: Yeah. But can I just ask Bill one last question? I mean, weird words. There are an awful lot of weird words for parents that come out of schools. Do schools, parents need a sort of dictionary of jargon to help them navigate this system?
8: I don't think that we should be concerned with the jargon. What we should be concerned with is the practice and whether children are making progress and whether they can explain to you as parents how they're learning. Hmm. How did you learn that? It's a good question. How do you know that? And that's one way forward.
0: Well, that's an interesting tip for us all to be going on with. But our last extract is about primary-secondary transfer. Let's hear from the Year 6 children at Hangleton Junior School who have just visited their new secondary school, Hove Park.
9: But it was a bit weird going back to Hangleton after being at Hove Park.
10: In what way weird?
9: You're used to... Now we've seen it, you're used to a bigger school

0: rather than a smaller school.
1: It does, them good. It gives them confidence. Mm. But when they come back, they just don't want to be here anymore.
2: Mm. Never mind.
1: Never mind.
2: When we got back to Hangleton, I really wanted to go back to secondary school.
3: Josh won't have to wait long. Tonight is the Hangleton Leavers Disco.

0: school and Hope Park.
1: And did you have a good day when you went to visit?
0: Yeah.
2: Yeah, it was brilliant.
0: Yeah.
1: So what are you most looking forward to when you get there?
0: Making new friends and meeting all our new teachers.
3: The majority of them, we probably won't even notice because they'll just come and they'll fit in and everything will be great. And for others, it is more difficult for various reasons, you know, emotional and social reasons. Some of them might be coming without any friends. If they come from a feeder school where there's only one or two, that can be quite traumatic, I think. Others come in when they've come in on appeal or they couldn't get into their first choice. You know, that type of thing. I think you've got to look at them as individuals.
4: Amanda, you've just been through the secondary transfer process as a parent. What do you think the single thing is that can smooth it over for the child and for the parent?
5: I think not getting too worked up about it yourself, and wherever they go, making sure that they feel as if they will be welcomed when they get there and that it's their choice to be there. I think that telling point that the teacher made there was that when children come from a place where they have few friends, then obviously that can be very traumatic. But also when they come to somewhere on appeal, when it's their, they haven't got their first choice. And I think that is so sad because they've got there on their first day and already they feel either as if they're a failure or as if they've got their second choice. And that is such a hard mountain to climb.
4: The friendship group is quite an important factor in moving forward.
5: I think all other things being equal, I think that's the most important thing, the fact that you go there feeling safe and among friends and that it's an exciting thing to do, because as she said, that, you know, by year six they are ready for it, but they're also still little and they're going from being top dog to being the little lost minnows again. So if they've got someone to go with and share it with and see them through those first few lunch hours, then they'll be fine.
4: Rashida, you've got much younger children, but was there anything in that film that reminded you of your own transfer to a secondary school?
6: Even if my child, you know, is still young, I just get ready because we're never ready anyway. And I try to think about it, and I think what might help me is the in-day, but not for my child, for me. I might go with him and just, you know, to have a representation of the school layout or the school routine or what is a typical day for him.
4: Amanda, do you worry that enough knowledge isn't passed over to the secondary school, and which of the approaches that we saw in the film would be the best way of ensuring that that does happen?
5: Well, I think the most valuable thing seems to be, although it probably doesn't take that much time apart from organising, is this 15-minute interview where at least you have the face-to-face contact and you can establish contact with the year tutor, and you can see how they interact with your son or daughter, and the tutor has a chance to talk to you. So there's an incredible amount of information gets passed on there, just in terms of seeing each other face to face, not necessarily written down.
4: It's a big concern, isn't it, to parents and schools about the drop off in year 7 and 8 if children are doing well in primary school. Mm-hmm. Do you think we're doing enough to counter that?
7: I think that some schools are. I think some have got a long way to go in actually taking on board the information that they receive from primary schools and using it to best effect. But we're talking about huge groups of children. As you quite rightly said, they will inevitably be linked to a tutor, a form tutor. And I believe that, again, that individual should be the person that parents make themselves aware of, how to contact them, how they actually are available to parents and to the child. So I think that's very, very important. But I think that because there is such a huge shift and change in the learning experience, there will be some regression. It may only be a small amount, but inevitably I think that will happen.
4: Okay, we have to end it there. You can have your say, though, by emailing parents@teachers.tv, and you can find all the information about programmes you've seen and more on our website at Teachers TV. Details at the end of this programme. Thanks to my guests, Amanda, Rashida and Bill.
5: Goodbye.

0: Worth the Trip features a wide variety of out-of-school activities and offers practical advice on how to organise and get the best out of school trips. Coming up, Tom Barrett takes his Year 6 pupils to the Galleries of Justice in Nottingham to explore the history of crime and punishment from the 1500s to the present day.
1: We won't hit them, we won't hit them.
0: And we join St Michael's Primary School on their 3-day trip to the Robin Wood Activity Centre in Todmorden.
2: I think the Galleries of Justice is a valuable kind of educational visit for my class because it links really nicely with our local history, and it's a fantastic building and place to sort of go and sort of an experience, really.
3: So we've got Crime and Punishment between 10:15 and 11:30, and then we've got Reform School, and then we've got Victorian Children on Trial. We're going to be having these mock trials where we're going to be part in this sort of courtroom and we're going to be recreating what has happened in the past. And some people may have to say a few things, and I want to make sure that we just make sure we give it our best effort. Amanda's photocopying some scripts at the moment, which we may have to use, okay? So we're going to have to make sure we...
2: Taking children off sort of campus, I suppose, is always a worry. I think whenever you go and however many you take, I mean, you're always, as a teacher, it's a natural concern, and you're constantly sort of aware of what's going on and where the children are and how many children you've got and how many you haven't. And it is always a concern.
3: What you need to do for me is I'd like you to go to the toilet and come back and put your coats on and sit down at your desk.
2: It's really important that any teacher, well, at least one teacher, has a chance to go and see the venue before they take their children. I wouldn't envisage anybody taking a class of 30 children to a place they'd never been before. Even if it is sort of led and sort of you know, the people there actually kind of guide you around, even so.
0: Even with the most careful planning, problems can arise. Unfortunately, Tom has left something on the bus.
4: So I'm going to ring school to get the number of the bus company to get them to come back. And hopefully it won't be too far into Nottingham.
3: Hi, it's Tom. The bus driver's driven off with the box that we need, and I need to get him back. The box, yeah, of resources that we need.
0: Tom was unable to contact the bus driver and will have to organise extra worksheets at the venue.
3: I mean, is there a way that we could obviously use what we've photocopied for my group this afternoon
5: and
3: Sarah can
5: just
3: use?
5: Yeah,
2: it's as the class teacher involved with the whole, I mean, looking after the 30 of my children.

0: It varies in stress levels, I think. The stressful parts are just ensuring everything is running, really.
1: So what's going to happen now is I'm going to take you all into court, and we're going to witness a court case from the early 1830s that involves a man called George Beck. But unfortunately, George Beck's been dead for quite some time now, so what we need is somebody to volunteer to play George Beck in the dark today. So Sarah in the yellow, would you like to play George for us today?
2: The pupils witness a trial of their classmates in the original Victorian courtroom.
3: So for the record, are you guilty or not guilty?
4: No.
2: The unhappy volunteer is sentenced and sent down to the cells.
3: Before we have you taken from your cell, taken outside to a site of public execution, where you'll be hanged by your neck until you are dead, and may the Lord have mercy upon your soul.
5: Yeah.
6: There's two ways for everyone to go, Danny. You know this lies for thieves and murderers, because thieves have got a bit of a chance while they're down here, okay?
5: Yes.
6: You have to pay me 7 shillings, which is about a month's wage, or pocket money, okay? And that will get you a nice cell. If you're a murderer, you don't get a choice. You go downstairs to the pits, which is a very dark place. Dark cave, there's no light down there. And also, you know something that's very disgusting is, there's also no toilets. So you have to go all over the floor. Now then, shift out my way a bit. Follow me.
2: After their visit with the jailer, the pupils are hauled off to the women's jail to experience the harsh realities of prison life.
7: Welcome to the ladies' prison. The year is 1856. When you enter the prison, your clothes will be taken away from you and you'll be issued with a uniform. But first you're going to have a bath. You bath over there in the corner.
0: As soon as you kind of arrive, you're on somebody else's premises, really. And basically, they know it better than me. You know, and even though I'm kind of looking after my children, and obviously I'm fully responsible, you're kind of handing over what are they actually going to be doing to them.
8: You, Smiler, come here. What was your crime to society?
9: Killing.
8: Oh, really?
2: As part of the Victorian experience, the pupils journey back to the strict regime of a reformatory school and stony-faced Mrs. Price.
10: Disgusting!
11: You are the scum from the slums of Nottingham!
12: Children should be seen and most certainly not heard.
13: Do that. You got some chalk? And it's a plus sign.
11: Come on, think!
13: Shh! Is he right?
14: Yes, he is right!
15: What do you
14: want
15: to say about that? Is that
14: amazing?
15: All right!
2: The pupils and Tom...
0: What have we got here, then?
2: Are given the opportunity to reenact the trials of real-life child criminals and get an insight into the darker side of Victorian society.
16: John Henry Wayne.
17: Not guilty.
18: Your Honour, Isabella Meegan says that she is not guilty. May I call the first witness?
0: Yes, yes. It was a really valuable day, and I think the children have got so much out of it in terms of their experience. I think the way that they presented the history really brought it to life. They had like live actors doing the different things and talking to the children, the way they were so involved with the sort of scenes and things. It was a really valuable day.
2: There are many similar trips available around the country. For example, The Dungeon in New York offers a unique combination of real history, horror and humour, bringing gruesome goings-on back to life. The dungeons are not suitable for children under the age of 8. A visit to the Clink Prison in London offers a good knowledge base for students studying crime and punishment in medieval and Tudor times. Ruthin Jail in Clwyd offers custom guided historical tours and explores the changes in attitudes over the centuries to crime and the treatment of those who break the law. The Toll House Museum in Great Yarmouth compares life in a Victorian prison to the experience of modern-day inmates. Richard Makin's Year 6 pupils from St Michael's Primary School in Warwickshire are on a 3-day activity trip in rural Lancashire.
19: We travel
4: what, 3.5 hours, haven't we? And where are we now?
14: Robin Woods.
4: Are we a little bit excited?
14: Yes.
4: Quite a bit excited?
14: Yes.
4: Looking forward to the next 3 days?
14: Yes.
5: We've been coming to Robin Wood for a number of years now, and we keep coming back because it's a very well organised establishment. Teachers have a large amount of responsibility taken off them with the sort of qualifications of the people here. The equipment here is good, the facilities are fantastic, and the report back we get from the children is always very, very positive. So they're always like, can we go again? So, and the teachers that have come over the years, always desperate to come too. So it's the complete package.
4: Right then, so you two girls, come round here. You were the leaders for point A.
5: These trips sort of provide the facilities that schools don't have with the instructors, the equipment, the scenery, the backdrop, that gives the children the opportunity to get out and do stuff that they wouldn't normally do.
4: What's going to happen is that's going to sit on top of these rocks and keep that stable, and therefore that's going to keep that on, that one's going to keep that on, and so on and so forth. You've got these massive ones here keeping it all down.
9: Right at the start, there's an introductory meeting, one meeting with the course manager and the teachers, where the teachers can talk through particular requirements of their group. And then there's a meeting with the course manager and the children, going through a few of the safety rules, the fire drill. We go through all of that at the start.
17: Wow, have they told you that the piranhas are real?
14: Yeah.
17: Great.
2: The centre is in a magnificent hillside setting. The hill walk is the first activity.
19: It's like in at the deep end, all raring to go, sitting on, getting excited, and I'm right up a mountain.
4: And now our next part. See what's happening on. To G there? See, it's a nice big bend.
20: Yeah, and then
21: that's slightly, so that's the right way around.
20: So yeah, that's the bend. Ooh. So our next letter's I.
2: The second day starts with a short journey to the canal, where the group will go canoeing. Qualified instructors take the session and offer advice throughout.
19: With outdoor adventurous activities, there's always the risk of something happening. It's you're out there in the countryside, you're out on the lake, or you're in a canoe, and ultimately you could fall in, you could get wet. The instructors made it very clear to the children that the second that was going to happen, they knew what to expect.
22: That's it, boys. You're going to crash.
23: The rest are still there, then.
5: Hey, it's Hawaii 5-0 all over again. Well done, that's really good. It's really good, keep going. You kind of watch the blade putting it in flat. Yeah, doing it together. It's all right, we won't hit. Safety is the top issue. We're obliged to write risk assessments for trips. The great thing about activity centres in general now is that because of the nature of the paperwork, that the centres are producing their own very detailed risk assessments that have been thoroughly scrutinised by all the experts. And so when it comes to taking children caving, for example, they've got caving experts in to write the risk assessment.
24: And you can see where we walked yesterday, down. And when we walked along the cliff, we had to keep to the right. We came down the cliff, down that side, and all the way down the valley, down there. That's superb. Really high up, aren't we?
2: At the end of the day, the pupils take part in an archery session. With expert coaching, they can develop their skills and put what they've learnt into practice in tournaments and challenges.
20: Yeah, it's been great. There's loads of fun activities to do. They've all been good so far. We've got some more this afternoon and tomorrow, so still going to be good.
25: When you're at school, you just have to get your head down and work, but here you can have fun.
19: My advice to anybody who's organising this for the very first time is you're not doing it by yourself. It's not a one-person show, you know. You need to get a team together to do it and take on the responsibility and just go out there and let the centre take the responsibility. Read the risk assessments very carefully and make sure you're happy with everything that's going to go on. Make sure the parents are informed, ultimately, and the children informed, so that they know exactly what is going to be expected of them and what they're going to do. At the end of it, it's a very uplifting experience. You need to go and enjoy it. I use the word relax tentatively, in the sense that you're never going to relax while you have 40 children that you're responsible for over the course of a few days. But you can relax in an environment where you know that there is people here who are qualified to deal with every eventuality.
2: There are many activity centres around the country catering for school groups. The Ackers Activity Centre, located 2 miles from Birmingham city centre, offers a wide range of outdoor pursuits, including climbing, canoeing, kayaking and archery. Finborough Hall in Suffolk offers a variety of activities, including quad biking, fishing and camping. Colshot Activity Centre at Fawley in Southampton offers a number of exciting water and land-based activities, including a climbing complex and indoor dry ski slope. The Glamara Centre in Borrowdale in the Lake District National Park offers a multi-purpose venue for outdoor adventure. PGL Activity Centres across the country provide a host of challenging indoor and outdoor activities.

0: coming up in today's programme. Leicester school children travel back in time to take a lesson from the Victorians, learn about inflation, and get their hands dirty as apprentices.
1: To many people, the word museum conjures up images of regimented rows of glass cabinets containing crusty old exhibits. In reality, that image is often as much a part of history as the artefacts the museums contain. The Ironbridge Gorge in Shropshire is a rich place for innovative museums. In 18th century Britain, Ironbridge was at the centre of the Industrial Revolution, and the Great Ironbridge itself was a bold symbol of the age. Now, the area has been designated a World Heritage Site, and there are no fewer than 10 separate attractions within the space of 6 square miles, offering workshops and hands-on activities. But today's trip is to Blist's Hill, one of the largest open-air museums in Britain.
2: What we've done is created a small industrial village, small town, aimed at about the end of the 19th century, and it's got all those things you'd expect from a small town. The foundry, as we've got here, and a bank, and we've got a pub, of course, that you'd need. Further down the road we have a candle factory. Candles, very important, of course, in the mining industry. Opposite that, a sawmill, very important for making wheelbarrows and industrial equipment you need for your jobs. All the sorts of services you expect to keep a small economy busy.

0: Year 5 from Knighton Fields Primary School, with their teacher Claire James, are visiting Bliss Hill Victorian Town in the Ironbridge Gorge.
1: We chose to go to Ironbridge because we've been doing a topic over the past term on Victorians, and we've been doing sort of lots of research and looking at different aspects of Victorian life, and we wanted to go somewhere where they could have a practical hands-on experience and sort of see for themselves how life was in Victorian times.
2: Which one's this one? Have a look up. No, have a look up, see what it says. Can you read it, Corey? The chemist, well done. And you can give the lady and the chemist a wave, look, say hello.
3: Wow. My mum's baking some.
2: Yeah. So they didn't have mass-produced machines. Come and have a look over here, guys.
1: It was just a really good chance for them to practically see what life would have been like and to talk about and compare it to what life for them is like now and how things are completely different. And they came out with lots of comments, really, about how, wow, I can't believe they had that and I can't believe it was like that.
4: Well, this is Lloyds Bank, and banks deal with money, and so do we. These are the four coins that we use here in our Victorian town, and the basic coin is the penny. Round Britannia it says one penny. This is the halfpenny, which is half the penny. You can see it's half its size. And a farthing.
0: Ryan Foster used to work in a real life
4: bank. A quarter of a penny.
0: Now he plays the role of Mr. Deavy, manager of the

0: Victorian Bank.
1: Now, if you want to spend our token money in our Victorian town, we need an exchange rate to take you back 105 years. So for every £1, 100 pennies you give me, I'm going to give you 2.5 Victorian pennies. Tap and take me. That's a good deal, isn't it?
2: The children had a chance to go into the shops and talk to the shopkeepers and find out about what they did. And they pitched it brilliantly for the children in terms of what the stories that they told them and the ways that they went about life. Wow, is that exciting? Okay. Say good morning. When you go in, say good morning.
0: Christine White runs the sweet shop, which is full of Victorian delights.
3: The selection that we've got from the real warm, we've got the humbugs and we've got troach drops, things for the throat. But we've also got the nice sweetie sweets, which are strawberries and cream, fizzy fish, rhubarb and custard, blackberry and apple. So we have a wide selection. But one of the most popular is the very sweet, sugary sweet, which is the sugar kaline.
0: The sweet shop is a fun place, but it does have a serious educational purpose.
3: So we explain to children that today they can go in a sweet shop and with their money they can just buy what they want. In Victorian times, they didn't have that luxury. So if they did have their penny or penny halfpenny, to go to the sweet shop and buy that one treat, which would have to last them for the week, was a real luxury. So it does help the children understand the value of money and the lifestyle that especially the working class had.
0: Next stop is the printers.
4: Now, the man who built these machines and designed them way back in 1858 was a man called Henry Smith Cropper. Did anybody spot here what could go wrong?
5: Could trap your fingers?
4: Trap your fingers, yes.
5: Get your hair caught.
4: Now, lots of people, when they were getting tired at the end of the day, were having difficulty keeping up with the machine, and they didn't get their hand out, and it used to sever their fingers. Mm.
0: Trying hard not to come a cropper is Martin Musgrove, who, as John Edmonds, town printer, has the difficult task of working with authentic machinery.
4: We're just going to tighten these coins up now. In fact, that's how we coin a phrase. This is a treadle operated machine. The rollers now pick up the ink off the disc, put the ink on the type, and this piece of paper gets pressed against the ink to type. We can go a little bit quicker now, and at this sort of speed, we would print about 600 prints an hour.
6: What's your name, miss?
7: Tamsin.
6: Tamsin, okay.
0: Having seen the printer at work, Claire's class gets the chance to become apprentices and have a go themselves.
2: The printing was actually one of the really, really good examples of where the children sort of went, wow, how that compares to today, because we're incredibly ICT minded and they're constantly working on computers and printing things out just at will, really. So it was really good for them to see that actually in Victorian times they had those individual printing blocks and the length of time and the care that had to go into producing a document that they would only, you know, do in 5 minutes.
6: There you go, Tamsin.
8: The strength of the Blissill visit is it is an immersive experience. We have demonstrators in costume who will talk to small groups and explain what they're doing and interpret what's going on in that particular exhibit, for example, the candle factory, or you'll see pills being made in the chemist shop. But we can also add value as well. For example, we have a Victorian school where a group dresses up as Victorian children. You're turning yourself into a Victorian as you walk down to the school. So that when you're in the school, you're prepared mentally for a different era, if you like, a different learning environment.
9: Stand still, back straight. Our hymn today is All Things Bright and Beautiful.
10: All things bright.
0: To a 21st century class from Leicester, life in Victorian Bliss Hill, where everything is governed by the church and the state, seems quite alien. Christine Simmons goes to great lengths to make the lesson historically authentic.
9: In the Victorian school, children who were absent would be noted, and any children who came late would be in very serious trouble and would probably be caned. Now it is time for our hand and shoe inspection. Please hold out your hands. Remember, children, cleanliness.

0: Cleanliness is next to godliness.
1: Discipline was very strict.
0: Sit up straight. We do not want children looking like question marks in this school.
1: And that was all in preparation for when they went to work, because obviously the discipline at work would be probably much stricter than it was in school.
0: 5 pennies add 9 pennies. How many does that come to? Yes, stand up please.
2: 14.
0: 14 pennies, well done.
3: I think it was incredibly real for them. And they sort of found it a little bit uncomfortable to start. But what was really nice was where I was sitting in the schoolroom and watching them, was that you could see them really taking on that role. It was really nice to see them sort of get, you know, enjoying that experience.
1: When they're doing the Victorian workshop, the children really enter into the spirit of it and they really become the Victorian class.
0: You say, thank you, Mum, and do a nice curtsy, please.
3: So I came in as a visitor and had to hand out some certificates. So they obviously saw me taking on a different role as well.
0: The lesson this morning is to order myself lowly and reverently before my betters. What you learn here applies to your working life.
4: Mrs. Simmons' lesson brings home to our children just how much society has changed.
0: And your lot in life, children, is to become good, honest, hard-working, working-class citizens. Remember that you are born working class and you should not aspire to be anything else.
1: The teaching was very teacher-intensive. The children were very passive. They just sat there and listened and answered questions when they were asked and so on.
0: Close your books, please.
4: Back in Leicester, Claire reflects on modern day teaching.
3: It's incredibly different from how it was then. We do lots more talk and lots more discussion. We do lots more practical activities and we do much more open-ended activities now.
4: She's using the latest technology to enable the children to get the most from their Victorian day out.
3: We took our own video footage and lots of photos, so they're going to do some presentations so they can share their experiences with other members of the school or with their parents, and we're hopefully going to aim to do a class assembly on that. We've been creating displays for them to share their experience as well, so they're all having a role in building something or creating something for that display. And they've also been continuing their work on Victorian life as well through the activities such as making quilts and rag rugs and things like that.
5: We've been making a collage of what our chemist looked like in the Victorian times.
6: That's a book. So maybe if you didn't have the money, they might be able to put it down in the book. Some tablets, and there's some jars of medicines.
3: The terms work has revolved around the Victorians, and I think Ironbridge has culminated the topic, really. It's given them a chance to take everything that they've learned, experience it, and then from that we're kind of now gathering it all together and reflecting. Going to a place such as Ironbridge is absolutely fantastic as a learning tool for children. For them to learn through first-hand experience is the best possible means for them to be able to sort of understand or grasp any of the elements of whatever topic you're covering. If we went back to Ironbridge, the one thing that we'd definitely do is just ensure we had more time there so that we could really experience everything to its fullest. Then being able to go and do means much more to them than being told or, you know, than them reading about it.
0: Off you go.
3: For my learning as well, it was really, really good. And it was really good to talk to such knowledgeable people about it. I think that's always really handy when you're doing a topic, to have people who are so knowledgeable about it to explain things as well. I know that all of the staff thoroughly enjoyed it. We all got into it and enjoyed the day, especially, I think, the dressing up as well. So the fact that we were all involved in it together was really good.
4: You can find further information on this and other similar school trips by looking under the resources and support materials section on our website, www.teachers.tv/worththetrip.

0: this East London school, there's a real enthusiasm for all things global. It's the result of being twinned with a school in Jamaica. The highlight of the day is a video link with Kingston.
1: Have you seen any wild animals before?
0: As more and more schools establish links around the world, this film discovers there can be unexpected benefits for all involved. This may look like playtime, but these children at Godwin Junior School have been making paper aeroplanes as part of an exercise on writing instructions. The idea came directly from their partner school in Jamaica.
2: One of the first visits that we made to Jamaica was actually to look at issues around raising boys' achievement, and we were quite astonished to see that the lengths that schools had gone to in Jamaica to involve boys particularly more in the life of the school. But also they really looked at the curriculum they were offering. They looked at ways of engaging more boys and found that one of the more effective ways was to involve them in the activities that they were going to be reading or writing about. So while we were there, for example, we watched the children play a cricket match and then they wrote a report about the match. You guys put a lot more of your effort and energy into that you've enjoyed doing.
3: Because we can do this in three steps if we know how many times we need to fold it. Front corners.
0: It was when the London teachers first visited Jamaica in 2002 that they discovered how much the two schools had in common and that twinning could bring reciprocal benefits.
2: The biggest thing that we brought back from Jamaica to Godwin School was what are now our school rules, which we call the four C's. It's consideration, cooperation, care and courtesy. And we just found that the courtesy that was accorded to us as visitors, but also that we saw the pupils greeting each other, looking out for each other, any of the adults in a very large campus, was something that we felt we could implement in Godwin.
4: So I want you to start off with a visualisation. So close your eyes and we're going to start thinking about Jamaica.
0: At Godwin, Jamaica features regularly in lessons.
4: What can you see?
0: It's an opportunity for the children to use their imagination and share their own experiences.
5: In Jamaica, I saw a coconut tree and a tropical tree.
4: I remember drinking lots of coconut water when I was in Jamaica. Yes. Joshua.
6: I was in the village and I saw people helping out with the crops.
4: Oh, wow, fantastic. Which crop might they have been helping out with?
6: Corn.
4: Corn, you think, to make bread? Good idea.
6: Plantains.
4: Plantain.
6: I don't know, but I ate it before.
4: You've eaten it before. What did it taste like?
6: Nice.
4: And what does it look like? Oh, go on, Emerson, for you.
6: Plantains like this. It's like a banana, but it's really bigger and harder.
4: Right.
6: And you can cut it up and fry it.
4: Right. Well done. I think the international dimension, the international strategy, brings lots of children in who perhaps aren't engaged by other strategies or other methods.
7: So you want to find out more information?
0: But what the children look forward to most is the video link with Jamaica. Today it's the turn of year six, and they're preparing some questions.
8: I want you to find just the similarities to the children here, to the similarities to the children in Jamaica, and the differences.
9: You don't know me, pretend you're on the other side of the world, and I ask you all these questions. What things do you like about Jamaica?
10: I like Jamaica because it's really warm and the playground is really big.

0: So I move on to the next person. What is your favourite food?
1: My favourite food has to be jerk chicken.
2: What we feel at an inner city school in London in particular is it's the future of the children that's very important. I mean, they will be the citizens in not so distant future, and we think it's really important that they start to reach out to other parts of the world where they may not have links, or if they do, that we look to how the young people are going to work together in the future years.
3: Hi, this is Mr. Bardwell. We're about to start.
4: The video link's working, and both groups of children can now see each other.
3: Thank you for all your help.
4: But the line's a bit crackly.
5: Yes.
0: And which one would that be?
5: That would be America.
0: Have you got any questions?
5: What's your favourite sport?
0: Well, I don't really have a favourite sport, but I do like swimming a lot, yeah. Do you have a favourite sport?
5: Football, actually.
0: Nice. Does your school participate in outdoor school activities? Would you like to play in the Olympics when you're older?
6: If you're learning about it in, like, geography, like their country, you get to ask them questions and you find out more. So instead of just reading it out of a book, you actually find it out yourself.
7: I like that Manor Heights is the same as England, but they do things differently, but they still are the same.
8: Instead of just, like, thinking what might be different, you can actually find out what is different.
9: I wish that they would come one day to Godwin to see how we live.
4: 'Twinning' isn't just for inner city schools. Farringdon Community College in rural Oxfordshire is twinned with Keizo Hill in Uganda. The two schools have been working on a joint project about food sustainability.
10: Our food in the UK differs from Uganda's in that most of ours comes from abroad. However, Uganda doesn't have this problem. The majority of their food comes from Uganda itself or close neighbouring countries like Kenya or the Democratic Republic of Congo.
11: Pawpaw and avocado.
4: In this food technology class, two Year 13 students who've been to Uganda are talking about the diet.
11: Mitoki, a type of banana.
10: It's one of Uganda's main staple foods, like potatoes are in the United Kingdom.
11: Usually prepared by steaming in the skins, can be then mashed.
10: And a huge bunch, like one of these, costs around 2,000 Ugandan shillings, which is the equivalent of about 70p.
12: It is only the steam that makes it ready. The steam, the hot steam, not the water itself.
4: Three Ugandans are visiting Farringdon, all for the first time. Nelson is a student at Keizo Hill. Ambrose is a history teacher. And James teaches business studies.
13: Something
14: this one came
13: like,
14: from London, yeah.
13: This one is removed.
15: Mm-hmm. Centre is removed.
16: Uh-huh. Like an apple.
15: Yeah, a bit like an apple.
16: Yeah.
15: Good. Slice. Reminds me of this again. Doesn't really have a smell, does it?
16: Smell it.
13: And then sometimes this one, after doing
4: like that, the twin primaries, these secondary schools also believe they can learn from each other.
17: We've taken students to Uganda, and I've seen them come back from Uganda, and suddenly they're aware of the issues that places like Africa have to face in this competitive global economy. So when my students come back and start talking about where am I going to buy the clothes and what impact has that had on the developing world, where do we buy the food we eat? Because when we, part of our project was looking at food miles, when we look at the food we eat, it's travel, it comes from all around the world. When we go to Uganda, we see actually all of

0: their food is locally grown. We think organic's a big thing here. All their food is organic. That's the natural way we live. And we start to recognise perhaps we have it wrong and our Ugandan friends have it right.
1: Yes.
2: The students who went to Uganda last year found it very different from what they'd expected.
3: On the news, I think you just get really the bad things, like all the poverty and things like that. The media don't, like, give out anything but that, really. And we go and you see the good sides of it as well. I mean, in the city, it was really nice place, completely contrasting to what you get on the news. We got to know lots of students, and we took 5 of them on safari with us as well when we went. So we got to know them really well because we had very long bus trips. So we got chatting with them and got to know all about them and things, so that was good.
4: Talking to them about relationships, a lot of them were surprised that, you know, we'd have boyfriends and, you know, it's okay for people to sort of kiss in public or whatever. And over there it's sort of really frowned upon. And
3: we got, like, asked, is it okay to take boys back to your house and stuff? And we said, yeah, that's usually fine. And then they were, like, shocked at that. They would never be allowed to do that kind of thing.
4: I got asked what my worst sexual experience was, because they talk about it quite openly over there, because AIDS is a big issue.
5: After going to Uganda, it's been more like I've been able to see, although maybe they don't have as many material goods as us, and as many, you know, fantastic, they can't go on holiday as much as us and things like that, they've got a sense of pride and happiness, and they're so warm.
0: Nelson, you ready?
1: Yeah.
0: OK, I'm
1: ready.
2: The Ugandan teachers are keen to see as much of the school as possible, so they can think about what might work in their school.
0: Look, a little display about female engineers, just to encourage females to enter engineering. You know, women that are engineers and are at the peak of their profession, and that's what that's about.
2: The visitors feel they've benefited from their trip to the UK. It's boosted their confidence.
6: It removes this kind of inferiority complex sometimes, because in Africa it's common. You have people trying to take the Britishers. They're untouched, they're not like us. And yet when we have interacted with them, we have found that we are almost the same people.
0: One of the things they often talk to me about is that we do a lot of work which helps students develop skills, not just knowledge, but skills. In Uganda, most of their lessons and most of their classroom experience is just based on knowledge. And I think they feel, especially for the development of the Ugandan economy, that knowledge isn't actually what they want.
2: Both the schools featured in this film have gained recognition for their work by achieving the DFES International School Award. And both schools believe the key to a successful twinning is building strong and long-lasting relationships.
0: The more you relate with the people you're twinning with, the more your activities are going to work and the more the relationship develops and therefore your project develops. Someone in Uganda, for instance, is a long way away and it's very easy for the communications to fall by the wayside. So you've got to have something which is an impetus for it to continue. And that does boil down to relationships, getting to know people, they become your friends. When they're your friends, then you want to communicate with them.
7: แนวทางการเรียนการสอน DLTV ของมูลนิธิการศึกษาทางไกลผ่านดาวเทียมในพระบรมราชูปถัมภ์ 1. สื่อการเรียนการสอนอนุญาตให้ใช้เพื่อการจัดการเรียนการสอนตามการออกอากาศของ DLTV เท่านั้น 2. ห้ามทำซ้ำดัดแปลงหรือเผยแพร่สื่อของ DLTV เพื่อประโยชน์ส่วนตนหรือเพื่อกิจกรรมที่มีลักษณะแสวงหาผลประโยชน์โดยไม่ได้รับอนุญาตสอบถามข้อมูลเพิ่มเติมได้ที่มูลนิธิการศึกษาทางไกลผ่านดาวเทียมในพระบรมราชูปถัมภ์
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0: Developing meaningful cross-curricular links is a really important way of working at primary level. One way we've managed to achieve this is by taking skills learnt during a design and technology activity and applying them to other subject areas such as literacy, science and PHSE. Now, if you can remember, what we've been doing already is in our beautiful Bragg project, we've been having a little think about looking at existing products, so looking at bags that are all around us, bags for children, bags for ladies, bags for men even, and we thought about who's going to use that bag and what the purpose of the bag is for. Making bags is a wonderful topic for developing children's understanding of products having and needing a user and purpose. There's a wide range of existing products out there that are readily available, from charity shops to donations from parents. The list is endless, really. And what we're going to do today is we're going to have a little think about when we looked at those flat 2D shapes. We've got a rectangle here, and how those flat 2D shapes can be put together to make a 3D shape. And can you remember what you call it when you have lots of flat 2D shapes and you put them together to make a 3D shape? Can you remember? We did it in our maths.
1: A net.
0: You also call those nets patterns. And you can have paper patterns or you can have fabric patterns. I was having my tea last night and I found a really good net. Can you see? That's our flat box. We put it together to make the packaging. Make sure children have had plenty of time to take apart existing products so they are really confident and familiar with how they're put together. What we're going to do today to take our learning forward is we're going to look at a piece of software that's going to help us create some paper patterns that we can use to make our own bags. Your challenge today is to use the Wild Thing software that we've got, and I want you to explore it and see what you can do with it. And by the end of the lesson, what I'd like you to do is produce a pattern for a bag. I'm going to send you away now to your computers. Some of you are going to work in pairs, some of you are going to work individually.
2: You'll need to think really carefully how you manage a whole class working on this part of the project. You may want to have pairs, individuals or small groups working on the computers.
3: So, ten. And that obviously needs to be smaller than the bag, so should we do that 5 or something?
2: Yeah. Make use of free online computer-aided design software. We're using Wild Things. It's a wonderful program for introducing primary children to computer-aided design.
0: At school, we very, very often start off with drawing our designs on paper, but a real designer and real design teams will more often than not use computer-aided design.
2: This is a really challenging exercise and will really stretch your more able mathematicians.

0: not mine.
1: That's the bottom of yours. That's the bottom of yours. Great.
2: So it's really helpful if you have an A3 printer or can print off using the photocopier. But if you only have an A4 printer, the pattern pieces can still be stuck together really easily.
1: We've experimented with the software and you've all managed to print out a pattern that we're going to take back into the classroom now to create a paper mock-up of the bag that you'd like to make. Jade and Georgia here.
2: For children who are finding this activity difficult, make sure they're using a simple shaped bag and are using a small number of pieces.
1: And Harriet just showed us how she was thinking of putting the evening bag. So what would you do, Harriet, to place that together?
0: Turn this one over like this and then put this one on.
2: Use paper clips to secure the paper pattern pieces when children are making their paper mock-ups. Don't use glue until the children are absolutely confident their construction is secure.
1: Who's going to try it on? Charles, you come and help Lewis hold it and see if it's the right.
3: You could put a paper clip
1: to mark it. That's a really good idea.
4: Paper clips, you can take them, you can put them on easily and take them off easily. But with glue, when you stick them on, you can't really take them off and it makes a messy mess afterwards. And doesn't look that nice.
2: This theme provides a great opportunity for developing strong cross-curricular links. We've investigated the properties of materials in science, 3D shape in maths, as well as enhanced our ICT skills.
1: Right, children, now if you remember, recently we've been designing our own bags, haven't we? Okay. And when we've been designing our own bags, I've given you something called wild cards, haven't I? So can you get anyone tell me what I mean by wild cards? Beth?
0: They're like constraints to tell you what you need to include in your design.
1: Yeah. Well done.
5: Normally, I use wildcards through design technology, but they can also be used through other subjects. For example, today, I've used them through literacy.
1: We've been looking at a variety of different adverts. Can you remember the type of adverts that we've actually been looking at over the last week or so? What's the different type of adverts? Chris?
6: Adverts on television.
1: Maddie?
7: Newspapers.
1: Lily?
8: Magazines.
5: Children really need that previous experience of reading existing adverts where they can analyse the organisational and language features.
1: What were the different constraints that you were given when you were designing your bag? What did you have to think about? What was our design criteria? Emma?
9: Size of the bag.
1: Brilliant, yeah. Beth?
9: Appearance.
1: Appearance, Rosie?
10: Who it was for?
6: Type of bag.
1: The type of bag.
11: Its purpose.
1: And its purpose, brilliant, okay. So now you're going to go away and you're going to storm your ideas for your own advert for the bag that you have chosen on the table. You have your constraints, include them in your brainstorm, use your checklists, all right? If you remember, we've got words like alliteration, using emotive...
5: Create checklists for each of the persuasive genre. This can be done with the children while analysing existing adverts.
1: Let's see some really good cooperative planning. 20 minutes, off you go.
12: Have you got a dirty bag? Do you need a new one? Do you need a new bag?
13: Yeah.
12: Do you need a new bag when they actually really don't?
14: What's the next one?
5: The wildcards can be used to differentiate. For example, for the more able, you can add more constraints, but for those children that need more support, you can add more detail about what needs to be added in the advert.
15: You've got to have a semicolon, a colon, a comma, full stop and brackets, and
16: strong adjectives which are durable and luxury.
1: And what we're going to do now, we're going to swap our work and we're going to evaluate each other's work against a checklist. All right, to see how successful we have been. All right, so this is where we've got to be a critical friend. What do I mean by critical friend?
17: You help the other person, well, the other group, understand what they need to improve the bag next time they do it.
1: Absolutely. So next steps, you need to use more emotive language or have a look at that sentence, how could it be improved?
5: Using peer-to-peer assessment is a real powerful tool that you can use in the classroom to develop independence. Children can use critical friends to evaluate and analyse their work against a given criteria.
1: Some feedback, just quick feedback on what's been done well with these lines that we have written. What's been done well?
18: They've put quite a lot of words in to make you buy it, like fashionable, flirting, fantastic.
1: Okay, what type of words are those as well? They've used them in a list there. What do we call
18: alliteration.
1: It? Alliteration. They've used alliteration. Anything that they need to work on now?
18: More connect.

0: connectives.
1: They need to use some connectives, okay? All right, Christopher?
2: Also used a rhetorical question quite well.
1: So where was the rhetorical question for
2: it starts
1: so far?
2: At the very beginning and it pulls you straight in.
1: Yeah, so it's making the reader actually, oh okay, question there, maybe their style of bag that they have at the moment. Well done. Right, that group over there. Cross-curricular links are meant to be meaningful and not tenuous. They need to enhance the subject. If they don't fit, don't try to make them.
3: Finding examples of bags that have been made from recycled materials is really easy. Go online and you can find bags that have been made from drinks cartons, old tyres, seat belts and plastic bags.
1: This morning, we're going to be thinking about the three R's. So not the history three R's. Can you think, can you remember what those three R's that we've been talking about are? Can you remember? Lewis, you give me one.
4: Reuse.
1: Reuse.
4: Reduce,
1: yep. Recycle. Let's reduce, reuse.
3: In PHSE, children need to experience being responsible citizens. This project allows them to practice reducing, reusing and recycling firsthand.
1: And I've been online and I've found some fantastic examples that we can have a look at this morning. And I've actually got some examples that people have made themselves from reusable materials that they've recycled. And I'm sure you're going to be like me, you won't believe what bags are made from. Now I've seen these in lots and lots and lots of shops at Christmas time in particular, so have a closer look. Can you think what they're made from? I'm really good. William, what do you think?
4: Are they little juice cartons?
1: They are juice cartons. They are the little ones, the little squishy ones, and this is what it said about it. Because that's non-biodegradable, that means it won't rot away when we put it in the landfill site, so it just stays forever and ever and ever. And it litters the streets, and it just sort of stays there, and it's just not very nice. So that is a really good example how something's been reused and recycled. Charles, if you'd like to empty the big bag of our salvageable materials and we'll see what we've got. Brilliant, thank you. So I want you to sort through it, have a look, really look at the fabric, see what is going to be really good for your bag.
3: Work smartly and use science to help the children find out about the properties of the materials they will be using. They can find out if they're waterproof, how strong they are, and how durable they are.
1: What could I do? What do you think I could do? What would I do, Jade?
4: You should do a science experiment and see if it's waterproof or not. So you could use it for an outside bag, and if it wasn't, you could just use it for a shopping bag.
1: A shopping bag. I think that's a really good idea. So you could choose two or three materials to test, which would be the best one.
3: This is a great opportunity to develop children's speaking and listening skills. They need to be able to offer clear explanations using appropriate vocabulary.
1: What do you think this would be good for?
4: You'd use it inside of a bag because it tears easily, so you wouldn't want it outside, and it's not really waterproof.
1: Absolutely.
4: So you'd have it in a bag that you put lots of like precious stuff in, because it wouldn't smash in the thing, because it would just it has protection.
1: It would. It's nice and protected. It's very soft. So what else might you use? Sort of quite thick material for. Lots of layers of material for.
4: Insulate.
1: Well done. It would help insulate. So if you were making a...
3: Make sure that when children are working with fabric, they're also using the correct equipment, such as fabric scissors and proper dressmaking pins.
1: The thing is, I've said to Bethan, what you've been doing today, perhaps you don't realise, but in our own small way, we've been doing lots of work towards being responsible citizens and doing our little bit towards recycling, reusing and improving the environment. Did you realise that when you were doing your work? Did you realise? Did you think that, actually...
5: Quite fun.
1: It's quite fun. It's quite fun, all this recycling. It doesn't have to be boring. It doesn't have to be just about taking your rubbish to the recycling bin and forgetting about it. It's about trying to be creative and using something and making for something else. So well done. What you need to do now, this is really important.
3: Conclude this project with a celebration assembly. Invite classmates, teachers and families to share in the children's learning.

0: They call it a window into school. Parents can look inside whenever they want to see what their children are doing.
1: This morning she's in health and social care. It's highlighted green, so that means she's actually been logged in on the system.
0: And check how they're doing.
1: She's been the student of the month for drama. She's also got a reward for English.
0: It's a pioneering example of reaching out to parents and keeping them informed using information technology. And every parent is within reach, because every family was given a personal computer and internet access by the school.
2: The first time for me it was difficult, but now it's easy.
0: In this programme we'll be looking at the impact made by this family computer scheme, as the government embarks on a strategy to ensure every home in the country has internet access by 2011 to help children and engage parents. We'll also see how other projects provide support or information for parents using the internet or exploiting messaging services. And we'll find out about a new service that's being developed to reach out to parents separated or estranged from their children. This is Shireland Collegiate Academy in Smethwick in the West Midlands. Built for the children of the Industrial Revolution, it's now forging ahead with 21st century technologies, following the arrival of a new head teacher.
3: The first conversation that I had with the staff who were here was, what's the biggest challenge? And the biggest challenge, they said, was to get the children to believe they could do well and to get the families to believe they could help their kids. So one of the things that we decided to do in 1997 was to try and create a learning network where we joined all the primary schools and community centres with Shireland. And it was the first time anybody done that in the country.
0: Shireland found the money to develop a network and create this support centre through a regeneration partnership. But the plan to distribute 2,000 computers to families was supported directly by the Education Department in 2004.
3: And that's probably why we've got to the Home Access Programme today. So in our own little way, we probably started an initiative that we weren't sure was going to lead to Home Access, but ultimately is going to lead to something that, if it can make the same difference nationally that it's made here, of getting families to believe they can help their children, it'll have a profound effect.
0: The Shireland project coincided with this family's arrival as refugees from Albania.
4: This shows me all the lessons that I had today.
2: Mm-hmm.
4: And it has the times as well here.
2: What about the concerns? What are those?
4: If you miss your deadlines, of course, would give you a concern there, which I had to, which I missed two of them, because I didn't understand the work the teachers was giving to me, so I had to see them in after school for them to explain to me.
5: How often do you and your mum get together to look at the website?
4: Probably once in a week. We do get together, I show what's been done in a week, what's been happening, how well I'm doing in the school from the week.
2: I can see what Loretta is doing. Is she better or not? Does she have any problem or not?
5: Has she had any problems?
2: No, she is very excellent.
0: The network also offers parents the opportunity to help themselves by improving their basic skills and boosting their confidence. Other pages provide general information and advice, making it a resource parents want to use. Shireland's success is reflected in the number of other schools around the country it's supporting, 110 and growing.
6: What we wanted to do was to have this one-stop shop where parents could come and get the information that they wanted. One of the things we tried to do was look at the three levels of the gateway, finding out about what was happening with their child, finding out about information about the school, finding out information at a community level and what was going on in the area. I can find out job search and it will take me to the job centre. So instead of having to go to Google and search it, it's here in one place. Lifestyle is really looking at, I suppose, the health and well-being of the parents, first aid, fire safety, information with local doctors, where they can actually go and search and find out where they could go if they need to get to a clinic.
3: when we've had figures before, we've had over 200 families accessing just the family portal of the Learning Gateway. So probably a third of the families, on an active basis, a number of families will come in and talk about their children and say, when I went on the Learning Gateway on our family portal, I saw there was an issue with my daughter's attendance. What are we doing about it? I've looked at my son or daughter's report online, or his or her grades online. Now, there's no way we would have heard that several years ago.
0: The National Home Access Programme is being piloted in Oldham and Suffolk before being rolled out across the rest of England. Unlike the Smethwick scheme, the plan does not involve handing out computers, but making grants available for an approved package consisting of a device, connectivity and support. But Shireland recognised it was not enough to get computers into homes, especially in the homes of large families, where there's competition to sit down at the keyboard. So more than 80 computers have been placed in community centres like this one. This parent is checking the progress of her daughter, who's in year 10 at Shireland.
1: I try to log on probably every 2 weeks. Sometimes it's every week, depending if there's any tests going on at school or if there's any letters that my friends might say their children have brought home and I haven't got. I actually log on and have a look. This is basically saying which examination she's going to be put forward for, her timetable of where she is on each particular day. This one here, the student events, tells us that she's had a certificate in November, and also she's had some behaviour events as well.
5: What do they mean by behaviour event? Can you tell me in general terms?
1: Yeah, for instance, I think if they've come into class and they haven't brought the correct equipment, like they've forgotten their book or they haven't done their homework or they've probably been cheeky, and they've got different levels of behaviour. So that's the stage one, that's the first stage.
0: Her daughter wasn't exactly thrilled when her mother noticed this behaviour event.
7: I didn't think she knew, because I didn't think she knew about the student portal. But then when I went home, she asked me about it. So now I know that she uses it regularly.
5: So you're now better behaved?
7: Yeah.
5: And now more punctual?
7: Yeah. Got no choice.
1: I have an older daughter, and the Gateway wasn't around when she was at school, so there were a lot of things that I didn't know that she didn't tell me, and having the Gateway, I can check certain things for myself without having to make them feel as though you're questioning them. And I think it helps to show her that I'm interested in what she's doing at school. Not just the negatives, the positives as well.
0: Parents using the network are supported by Shireland's Extended Schools Coordinator. He organises training in computer skills and English. He also liaises with the community centres. Today he's checking on the use of 8 new computers installed a few weeks earlier by the school.
8: The usage of the computer really is dictated to some extent by their familiarity with the English language. Mm-hmm. I mean, obviously in this centre we do come across what we call the hard to reach parents, mm-hmm. aren't they? They're the parents who maybe wouldn't have the confidence to perhaps approach the school about some issues.
9: And are parents using the Gateway to access their students' data, check their timetable, check their attendance? Is that very useful?
8: I think they certainly do. Mm. We're talking small numbers, but hopefully as the word spreads, people will start to use it more.
5: Sorry to interrupt. You talked earlier about the language barrier. I mean, how do you overcome that barrier?
9: Well, we do offer support with translators coming into the school. We do have parents who have been here a bit longer with the school who can speak the language, who can help parents log on to the Gateway. And a lot of the work is actually graphical, so they can actually look at the different colour codes that we're offering. So it's a traffic light system, so they can see where children are working well and not working so well.
5: I suppose if parents become more settled, then that in turn helps the children, doesn't it?
8: It does, definitely. Yes, because if the parents are going through very difficult times and there's no one to help them, then that's going to have a huge impact on their children's achievement, isn't it? So the links to the outside world is really important, because if it was just educational, it would really miss a dimension, I think.
9: So we are helping to raise children's achievement through helping the parents. So it increases their own confidence, gives them better prospects for their own career prospects and for their own jobs too.
0: Also at the centre today is a refugee from Chad, who has 2 children under the age of 5. He's used the school-supplied computers to help him settle into his new life as a UK citizen.
10: I start to use the computer to do life in UK test, 3 questions. and I passed my exam. It helped my family too, as well.
5: In which way?
10: Like if you

0: If you want to apply for council house, or if you want to go to register in the, with the GB as well. So it's helped me to find a job.
1: Charland wants to develop the network to create an online dialogue with parents so they can discuss problems or worries.
2: And one of the things we want to do is do a parental concern page. We've already got a pupil concern page on the student portal, and the idea is to develop that so where parents can ask a question of the school. There is a team of teachers that then decide whether that goes up live onto the site, if it's going to be useful, and then the answer is actually put there. And then over time, build up a bank and archive these into frequently asked questions.
1: It's a service that would complement the support that's already available nationally from Parentline Plus, which provides telephone and online help from a team of volunteers. All parenting problems are covered, and education is the fourth most common concern, after behaviour, emotional health, and separation and divorce. Parentline Plus has also created a support forum called Got a Teenager, enabling parents to talk to each other about their experiences in coping or dealing with their children. Another innovation is a text-based service started by the Advisory Centre for Education. Ask ACE allows parents to ask questions and receive answers without sitting in front of a computer screen. Professional advisors, most of them with educational or legal backgrounds, answer questions on any parenting issue, but most inquiries are about education. Exclusion, bullying, school admissions, and special educational needs top the list of the most frequently asked topics. A new service is being developed, meanwhile, aimed at helping parents who are separated from their children, either by work or by the breakdown of a relationship. It's called One to One, and it's part of Dad Space, run by the charity Respect. Eventually, it's hoped One to One will make use of webcams, which is how one of the fathers who helped develop the service made contact with us.
3: The idea is to try and engage the father or mother with the child. Some fathers and mothers do not get access as much as they would like, or they don't have access at all. I guess this has been a medium in which parent and child can, in some way, build that relationship back up. At the forefront, it has to be agreed by both parents that they can at least trial this. It's not something that it could be forced in one direction. This website is closely monitored.
1: One-to-one allows parents and children to swap pictures, again closely monitored, and also play games. It's hoped that re-establishing a relationship would have a number of benefits, some of which would be seen in a happier school pupil. It's clear that new technologies are creating new opportunities for reaching out to parents and engaging them in their education. At Shireland, there's a strong belief that as parents recognise what's becoming available, the more they'll want to take advantage of the advice and information they can access, which makes home access even more of a priority.
4: One of the things that technology now does is make things visible. So all those years ago when my mum and dad just didn't know whether I was being good or bad or whatever, you can now make it visible. So families can actually see what's really happening. Increasingly, families will say, I want to be part of that.
1: For more information about the resources we've been highlighting, please go to this programme's webpage on www.teachers.tv.

0: How can teachers bring the Key Stage 2 design and technology curriculum to life and maintain a focus on the design element of the curriculum? To get some ideas, we've come to Cornwall to look at a D&T project that aims to do just that. At Nancledra Primary School near St Ives, Pauline Hannigan has developed a 3-day virtual pets project for her mixed year 5-6 class, a project which aims to put design at the heart of the creative process.
1: What's nice about pets?
2: The objective today is going to be

0: make a virtual pet. But how the children get there is up to them, and they're going to have a lot of choices on the way. I think the children themselves find that the actual making is the bit that is so important and that they love doing. Although, of course, they love having something at the end of it to show.
1: Good design technology, I think the teacher always feels just on the edge, really. They know they've done their preparation, they know they've got clear objectives, they know they've got the materials ready, they know they've got the tools ready, but if they're genuinely allowing children to make choices, they can't be sure what the child will actually decide to do.
2: Watching the lessons with Pauline will be David Press from the Design and Making Centre and primary teacher Teresa Wilton. They'll give expert analysis and feedback.
3: Any disadvantages about real pets?
4: They're not toilet trained.
3: Not toilet trained.
0: So let's have a think about virtual pets. What is a virtual pet? Tristan?
5: It's sort of like a pet, only it's made out of machinery.
0: Right. So what are the advantages of a virtual pet? Jasmine?
6: You can control them, and like, if you have a real pet, then they can just like run away.
0: Did anybody hear then? Jasmine used a really important word. It was control.
1: What do you see as the key features of your role as a teacher when you're involved in design and technology?
7: I think once the children have started, I think it's very much standing back and letting them progress with their ideas, but at the same time being there and helping them move those ideas forward. Not tell them an answer, just use the questioning again.
1: Challenging, asking the right questions
7: Absolutely.
1: At the right time.
7: Yeah.
2: Pauline begins the project by getting the children to look at some commercial virtual pets.
7: When you press its little hand, there's a switch in there. That's the control, and the output then is the sound and the movement. It's constructed in a very clever way. Some of it is not mechanical movement, it's just as a result of the materials made from. But the bit where he comes up and down is mechanical. He's obviously got a joint in there. Just go to your tables and have a look what's on them. Yes. No, have you worked out how this one works?
1: You've got a smashing collection of products that the children have brought in. What do you see the purpose of these products in the context of the project?
7: I think it creates among the children that sense of excitement that you really want in design technology, just to spark them off and spark their ideas off.
8: Play dead. Play dead.
7: And it gives them a really good chance to look at manufactured products and to think about how materials are used and how they're put together and how they actually work.
1: When the children are looking at the products, do you actually give them any sort of criteria to use to make their judgments on? Or?
7: Yeah, in this particular case, I asked them to focus on how they moved and how they were controlled.
3: So what do you think that is actually doing?
9: Well, is that like a sensor? No.
2: Allowing the children to handle commercial products is Pauline's way of both getting them involved right from the beginning and helping them think about concepts such as control and systems.
3: Oh, this one is amazing.
2: Just before the morning break, the children start work on their own designs. Putting the children in pairs to come up with concepts for a pet to be made in a factory helps get ideas really flowing.
8: Yeah. So what's your idea?
6: First of all, we were thinking of doing a
8: rabbit.
6: So his eyes glow up, and whenever you squeeze the ears, his legs will move.
10: This bit here is where I actually sort of see the children starting to take ownership of the lesson. You've set the scene, and now it's their turn to start their work.
7: You're absolutely right. This is so that the children can actually get lots and lots of their ideas, so that they're not actually constrained by the materials they are going to use, but it's just getting those initial ideas captured.
0: We've looked at levers and pivots from a science point of view, so now they're going to have the chance to put that into practice and reinforce their understanding.
8: Like, if we don't know how to make the legs move, we use these to help us. And we can, like, use pivots to plug everything together, and then we can use the technique to get it moving.
1: The quality of the technical language that the children are using is just absolutely fantastic. Have you put much emphasis on that in previous projects?
7: Yeah, I think I'm always very aware of the language that I do use with the children, that I'm using the right technical vocabulary, whatever it is I'm doing, and I think that's important, and then they build up their own bank of words as they go along, right from key stage one, really.
0: If you've got a drawing

0: like this.
1: Pauline has set out the aims of the project from the beginning, and she's encouraging the class to think about adapting their designs to new thoughts as they occur. And she's able to make natural links with the core subjects.
2: She's going to have fun.
0: Right, we've got some funky foam here.
1: It's now late morning on the first day, and Pauline breaks into the designing session to go through an array of materials and their properties.
0: And it's got another property. Ryan, can you tell us? Because you used this before, didn't you? Can you remember? Yeah.
3: Do you put it in a bowl and then you put it in the microwave?
0: Is that what you did?
3: Yeah.
0: This one you can actually mould over something, and if you just heat it, it will actually keep that shape. Like Ryan's turtle that he made, they did it over a bowl. There's some coloured string. Oh, we've also got some aluminium rod, some wire. Just some ideas here that you might just want to have a look at if you want to make a switch.
1: She wants the children to think about the possibilities and limitations of equipment and materials whilst they're still working on their designs.
4: It's on the end of the table, its feet dangling down, and then we're gonna press its head down, and its feet will flap, and then if you press the head down as well, then its eyes and its Mohican will light up.
5: If you move the arms like that, the feet will move.
4: We'll do corax for the body, and I don't know what fabric for the feet. Yeah, fabric for the feet, or just maybe a foam for the feet.
6: I really like the way you encourage the children to share their ideas and not to see D&T as a competitive exercise. Mm. Working together, working in teams is terrific, isn't it?
0: I think it is, and I think it takes children's ideas forward just by talking about them to other people and to other children. They can help each other.
6: And that mimics professional practice.
0: Absolutely.
7: Yeah. Its head's
8: going to
7: pop in and out, and its eyes
8: are
7: going to light up, so
8: we're
7: going to have loose
8: ones. And it has wheels up on some, so it can go like a motor car.
7: It'll move. We'll have an off-centred cam on a motor, so it'll shake and it'll hopefully move if we get it in the right place.
8: We're going to do a Chinese dragon with the fire breathing one, but instead of that one, it's going to have a red party blower.
1: Pauline wants to set boundaries and make the children aware of the constraints of materials. The aim is to help the children come up with designs that are realistic and achievable. Day two, and the class is completely absorbed in making the concepts they designed last week.
0: The main problems in primary design technology is teachers being a little wary of just letting go and possibly having what they consider chaos in the classroom. It can be a bit daunting if you've got 30 children and they're all rushing around using various things. I also think there's a problem sometimes in teachers perhaps being too didactic and then deciding what they want the children to make and not giving children opportunities for freedom of their own expression. It's getting the balance right between the knowledge and skills and the understanding and the opportunities for the children's creativity.
8: Yeah.
6: How do you create the time to be able to talk to the children on an individual or small group basis when they're involved in practical activity?
0: I think it's down to the way the classroom is organised. I make sure the resources are accessible to the children and they can use them independently.
6: Right.
0: Mm. I also think it's giving them very clear boundaries of what they can and cannot do so that you can actually then trust them to get on with it and you can then have time to talk to children in groups or individually.
9: Yeah. It is very important to plan and organise yourself, your resources and your children. It isn't something that just happens, you have to plan for it.
6: Yeah, so it's planning and organisation.
9: Mm, very much so.
0: I would like you to look at what you've done today. Is there anything that you suddenly found that you had to change? Just jot it down in your book if you did. I'd also like you on this orange post-it to write down anything that you are going to need for next week which isn't in the classroom. This is like your shopping list, if you like.
9: That's a very useful idea, giving the children the shopping lists in order to plan for the next lesson. I think that's brilliant.
0: I think you almost have to do that if you've given them a wide choice of materials, so that you still want them to be able to use something else that isn't there, and then you can get it.

0: For the next
1: I like
0: time.
1: The idea, it's a good idea.
2: The class spend more time making the designs on the third day, and by the middle of the session are ready to evaluate their work. Pauline has planned the work and organised the resources in a way which lets the class work in small groups, leaving her free to work with individual groups as and when they need her input.
3: She can try it out.
4: What we were going to do
3: was
4: we were going to...
2: Finally, at the end of the third day, everyone is given an opportunity to present their virtual pet to the class in a group plenary.
1: What you've done, how they work, perhaps just say a little bit about any problems that you had as you went along, anything that went really well that you're really pleased with. If you've had any changes of mind on the way.
5: So that one's the mechanical, and this is the electrical.
2: The rest of the class question the presenters and make suggestions about how things could have been done differently.
6: You could have made it better by fixing the wings.
5: It was the paint that made it go down because it's so heavy. It used to be up here.
7: Yeah, and it was also the PVA.
5: But it was the paint and the glue.
7: Yeah, the glue made it like flop.
8: Why didn't you connect the eyes to the microchip?
9: Because there's three outputs and there's three bulbs in the Mohican, so it wouldn't have worked.
1: Can you tell everyone about your problem?
7: Yeah, it was
10: about
7: the head.
10: We tried everything to cover it with some sort of material,
7: but it
10: wouldn't work. And then we ended up using cloth and then no mask.
1: Are you pleased with that now?
10: Yeah.
1: Better than anything else you tried?
8: Yeah. How did you make the tail?
7: What material did you use?
10: Shop some newspaper.
2: By showing their design to the rest of the class and talking through their experience of the project, Pauline aims to give the children the chance to be proud of their work.
10: Those are Corex spikes.
1: I think it's really important as a teacher to have it very clear in your mind what your input is going to be, linked to the objectives and what it is you want to teach the children. If a group of children want to go off in a different direction, I think you have to be prepared to let them, so that you really do have to be flexible.
2: So, if you're embarking on a D&T project, think about using product analysis as a useful way of getting children excited about design. Set out the project goals early on. Design and technology can link naturally into the core curriculum subjects. Try to create plenty of opportunities for allowing the children to investigate. And finally, remember that reflecting on the project at various stages and being open-minded to new ideas are both part of the design process. A detailed lesson plan for this project is available on the Teachers TV website.

0: When I was asked by Teachers TV to present a masterclass in maths, I chose to teach a lesson about averages. My students are Year 9s from two North London schools. There you go, Clint. Come on in. Nice to meet you, keep chatting. If you've got a company or a business or a factory, could you stand right over here? Excellent, all nice and friendly together, together, together, together. Lovely. Let's count up how many businesses and companies we've got. 1, 2, 3, 4, 5, 6, 7, 8, 9. 10. Nice and loud. Good. Could you turn over your cards? On the back of the cards, we've got a number. In fact, it's a value of money. OK? Now, let's say, Caesar, you've got £6, which means that Caesar's company is making a profit of £6 per hour. £6 every hour. Oh, dear. You're only making a profit of £1 an hour. Ah! But you're making a profit of £10 an hour. Yay! Yeah, that's better. Good. Can you get yourselves in order then, please? Okay, so what we're gonna do is look at all these values and work out some averages. Can we start with the mean? Who's heard of the mean before?
1: You add up all the numbers and then divide it by the amount of numbers there are.
0: Absolutely brilliant. Let's add up all the numbers, OK? So number 1, stand forward. Number 10, stand forward. Add them up.
2: 11.
0: Good. Number 2, stand forward. Number 9, stand forward. Add them up.
2: 11.
0: Number 3, stand forward. Number 8, stand forward. Add them up.
2: 11.
0: Next two pairs, add them up.
2: 11. 11.
0: And the final two.
1: 11.
0: How many pairs of 11?
1: Five
0: pairs. What do the numbers
3: 55.
0: Add up to? 55. That was clever, wasn't it?
2: Yeah.
0: 55. Awesome. Excellent, that was good. So, what's the mean?
1: 5.5.
0: £5.5, is that right?
4: £5.50.
0: Okay. Annie, are you left or right-handed?
5: Right-handed.
0: You're right-handed, okay. Let's put the value in. So it's £5.50. Put a nice pound sign. Any other averages apart from the mean? I told you the mean.
6: Median.
0: The median. What's that about?
6: Find the middle value.
0: Ah, find the middle value. OK, so the middle value, stand forward, whoever you are. Five. So the median's 5, yeah?
7: Yeah.
8: No.
1: 5.5.
0: Ah, there's two middle values, is that right?
9: Yeah.
1: Yes.
9: Yeah.
1: So it's in between.
0: It's in between them, excellent. OK, so the median is £5.50, are you all happy with that?
10: Yeah.
0: OK, let's write that down then. Any other averages?
11: Mode.
0: Mode. All right then, what's the mode? Most frequent value, which is? There's no mode, right. There is no number that occurs the most. So we actually say there's no mode, which is a bit boring. Can you write no mode? It's a bit boring, that, isn't it? So let's just say, would this change things? You've just gone up a pound an hour, well done. £2 now. What would the mode be now?
12: Two.
0: Why?
12: Because the, 2 is the most frequent number.
0: Excellent, so you understand the mode now, don't
12: yeah.
0: you? But you understood it anyway, didn't you?
12: Yeah.
0: Good, okay, let's return back to the original problem. I was just checking. There's one more average that I'm interested in. The range, okay? So what's the range? Okay, and you think it's?
1: 9.
0: Yeah, of course it is. It's 10 minus 1, isn't it? The range, £9. Very neat. Let's just recap then. We've got the mean, which is £5.50, okay? The median, we put the values in order. They were already in order. We always remember to put them in order. Find the middle value, okay? For this median, it was between two values, wasn't it?
10: Yeah.
0: So it was between £5 and £6. The mode, we find the most frequent value, there wasn't one. And for the range, how do we get the 9?
13: Minus the highest.
1: The highest.
0: Okay, so we're all right. Brilliant, with our definitions. There's an 11th company in town. It's called Johnny's Jellies. And I make £165 an hour. Wow, so I'm the 11th company. Hiya, you thought you were doing well?
13: Yeah.
0: I'm doing better than you, sorry. But we will get together, we'll get together. £165, does this affect the averages?
2: Yes.
0: Are you sure?
1: Not the mode.
0: Okay, I like what you're saying. Can you just put still no mode? Let's have a think about the mean. Okay, let's add these numbers up quickly. Think about your last answers. What do we get for the total? 220. 220, how do you get that?
14: I added 55 to

0: Absolutely. 220 divided by 10, yeah?
1: 11.
0: 220 divided by 11, because there's an extra company now, would give us... £20. Excellent. Can you write the mean is £20? £20? How could that mean be so high when none of us are actually near it? We might need to come back to that one, I think. Right, the median. Right, median. Where's the median? 11 numbers. 6. Can you stand forward? Just check. Caesar, can you stand forward, please? Thank you. You've got 5 people to your left. Look to your left. Let's wave at him. Yay! And 5 to your right. Yay! Okay, so we're definitely happy with the median is 6. If you could write that down, Annie, thank you. And the range. Highest. Minus lowest. 164 pounds. That range is huge. I'm the mayor of this town, and I want the figures to tell me how well my companies are doing. That's the mayor. He wants to know what the figures are telling us. Now then, we've got lots of figures here. What are we going to do with them all? We need to think about this, because that mayor looked cross, didn't he? Yeah. He's quite good looking, though, isn't he?
1: No.
0: Yeah, I thought so. Right, there's 10 companies, OK? And out of you 10 companies, we've got 2 values that are the same. We've got the mean is £5.50 and the median's £5.50. Do you think they're reasonable averages to use?
1: Yeah.
0: £5.50 is a fair average, I think, to report back. The mean considers all the values. The median only considers the middle, but both of them are agreeing, and they're saying £5.50. So I think we'll be all right for the mayor there, and the range was quite low after all. But look at the range on the second example. As soon as I introduced my company, things changed. So let's have a think about the mean. What about the mean? Can we say to the mayor that on average, our companies are earning £20 an hour?
2: No.
3: That'd be wrong.
0: It'd be wrong, but that's what the math says.
4: No, but none of our companies here are even close to that, and your company's a massive difference to that. It's way bigger.
0: So don't you think that's a fair thing to say to the mayor?
4: No.
0: Okay. So you're basically over on the first part of the number line, 1, 2, 3, 4, 5, 6, 7, 8, 9, 10, and I'm a very big number. I'm a very big number. I'm right over here and beyond, aren't I? 165. And then we're saying that the mean, this strange mean, is £20. Let's bring on this mean! Spooky. Phantom. Phantom mean. Stand where your value tells you to. Ooh. He's a bit scary, isn't he? You can be my company. There you go. Just stand down here where my foot is. Brilliant. Okay, now, this phantom is not making sense. If we were to report back to the mayor, you're absolutely right, that it was £20 and it wouldn't be fairly representing all the companies. It wouldn't be at all. Now, could you come back over here, 165? That's Johnny's Jelly. Stand next to the 10. We don't like the £20, do we? Any other averages that might be a more fair representation to tell the mayor about the 11 companies?
1: Median.
0: The median. What, we could use the median?
1: Yeah.
0: Do you think? Now, what's the median with the 11 companies? Let's have a think about it. 6, Caesar, stand up there. Stand forward. You've got 5 on each side. Stand back. So, without you, Rena, we've got £5 and £6.
1: £5.50.
0: So, the median is £5.50. Okay. And with Rena, it's £6. Not a huge effect on the median. So the median is less bothered about this big value than the mean. So we're thinking that we can say, on average, the vast majority of our companies earn about £6 an hour. Is that fair to tell the mayor that?
2: Yeah. Yeah.
0: So when we see a big range, 164, it seems to indicate there's going to be extreme values, doesn't it?
2: Yeah.
0: And you know something's a bit fishy. And extreme values can really affect the mean, because the mean takes all values into account. Whereas the advantage of the median, with some data like this, is that it ignores these extreme values and sometimes gives you a fairer picture. So for this example here, we've got a phantom £20. We don't need it, do we? So let's toast that ghost. Well, This is my factory. This is where it all happens. It's Johnny's Jellies. Do you want to come and visit my factory?
1: Yeah!
0: Brilliant! Okay, so grab a jar each. Lovely. Look how quick they're coming off. It's great, isn't it? Now, you might have noticed that there's no label on these sweets, is there? Underneath the name, on the label, we could have average contents per jar, couldn't we?
2: Yeah.
0: What do you reckon? What number shall I put on? Have a quick look in your jar. What do you think?
2: 20.
4: They're actually all different. They've all got different quantities.
0: Everyone's got different quantities?
4: Yeah.
0: Well, I've been trying the machine, and the machine, right, is trying to put the same numbers in each. I'm assuming it's just going to be the same numbers in each. Isn't it?
3: No.
0: Ah, we're going to have to test it out. Right, OK, fair enough. I'd like to open your jars up then and count the number of sweets you've got in your jar. When you've added up your sweets, can you write the number on the lid? OK? Hold your jars up when you've definitely put a number on. We're all ready. Excellent. OK. I'd like you to come up and put your jars, in a moment, in the right place according to this number grid. So if you've got 33 sweets in your jar, just place it behind the 33 and I'll stand behind here and tidy them up a little bit. OK? Place your jar where you think it should go. 30, 30. Pile that up. Pile them high. 36. So we'll just check there. They're the 27s. They've got 29 there. We've got 30 over here. 31s are there. 32. 33s are there. 34. 35. And 36s. Okay. Mmm. What do you think about that? Why is it good?
2: Because they're all around the same area, like, same number.
0: Round about the same number. We haven't got any extreme values, have we? We haven't got like 50 in one jar and we haven't got 10 in another. Yeah, that's good. So what you're saying really is that the range is probably quite small, isn't it?
2: Yeah.
0: Is that a good thing for this pool, to have a small range?
2: Yes. Yeah.
0: Why?
2: More accurate, because there aren't like a big value and a small.
0: Okay, value. It's more consistent, it's less spread out. Brilliant, so that's what I want. So actually looking at the range here, we've got 36 is the highest number. We've got 27 as our lowest number. What's the range?
2: Nine.
0: Nine? Just make a note of that. The range, 36 minus 27, which equals nine. Quite a small range, OK. Is there a mode? Could we have a volunteer? Let's see. Come up, Akhil. Let's work out if there's a mode. Come stand behind here, yeah? What do you reckon, Akhil? Is there a mode? We've got...
5: 30.
0: 30. Why is 30?
5: Because there's more of them.
0: There's more of them. You might not be able to see these if I stack them up. There's actually, how many of those?
5: Two, three, four, five.
0: There's five of those, and there's more 30s than anything else, isn't there? So there is one value that occurs the most, it's 30. Thanks, just stay there, I might need you actually. Okay, the mode's 30, I'm happy with that. The mode's the most common, 30, okay. The median, where is the median gonna be? There's 20 jars.
5: 20.
2: The 10.
0: So you think it's going to be the 10th number?
4: No, it's going to be in between 10 and 11.
0: It's going to be in between the 10 and 11. What did you say?
6: 10.5.
0: 10.5. Excellent. Sure?
4: Yeah.
0: Good. The 10.5th jar. So between the 10 and 11th jars. Let's just find out where the 10 and 11th jars are.
4: Or what we could do is just count us and go one... like, they're 2 and 27, so that's 2, then go to 29.
0: Keep counting. Yeah. All right, let's do that. We'll follow your advice. What's your name? Emil, isn't it? OK, Akhil, did you follow what Emil said? Yep, so count them.

When I was asked by Teachers TV to present a masterclass in maths, I chose to teach a lesson about averages. My students are Year 9s from two North London schools.

0: 4, 5, 6, 7, 8, 9, 10.
1: So 11 is there, 12's here, and 10's here. Right, okay. So the 10th jar is a 31. Okay. 31. The 11th jar is a 32. So the median is? 31.5. That's brilliant. Okay, I'll put them back in there. Have I mixed them up? Have I got it right? Yep. So what's the median again?
2: 31.5.
1: Quite close to the mode. Not bad. All right then. What other average do we need to work out?
3: Mean.
1: The mean. Okay, work that out quickly then. Oh, you can't see the jars, can you? There's a 27, 20, 27, 29. Got that? Added that up? Yep. 30, 30. There's five of those. 13, 13, 30. And a 31, don't forget that. Three 32s. How many 33s?
0: Three.
1: Have you got it so far? Have you added it up? Yeah, keep it in your head. 34, 35. What have we got? Oh, two 36s. Add them up. Yep. What have we got? It's a bit too much, isn't it?
0: Yeah. Yeah.
1: What could we use to organise this data more effectively? Yeah.
4: A frequency chart.
1: A frequency chart? You mean a bit like this one I've prepared over here?
0: Yes. Yeah.
1: Ah. Number of jellies, frequency. Brilliant. OK, we'll put them into a frequency chart. Now, if you look in your clipboards, you might find a chart that looks exactly like this. Well, very similar to it. OK. We've got a first column where it says number of jellies and frequency. And what we're going to do is organise our data much better. Akhil, read out for us exactly what we've got. Now, we'll start with the 27. So if you shout out 27.
0: 27.
1: And shout out the frequency.
0: Two.
1: Two. We all got that? Have we all found a chart?
3: Yeah.
1: So we're like 27, 2, brilliant. And then we'll just whiz through these next few numbers. So go for it, Akhil.
0: 29, 1.
1: 29, 1.
0: 35.
1: 35, yep.
0: 31, 1.
1: 31 is 1.
0: 32, 3.
1: 32 is 3. Yep.
0: 33, 3.
1: 33 is 3.
0: 34, 1.
1: Yep.
0: 35, 1.
1: 35 is 1.
0: And 36, 3.
1: 36, 3. Have you got all those, guys?
3: Yep.
1: How does this help us work out the mean? Do you think? Esther?
5: You times the number of jellies times the frequency, then you get a total and you divide it by 20.
1: Ah, so you times the number of jellies by the frequency. Can I stop you there, yeah? And what, you put it over here? Mm-hmm. Why would you do that?
5: So it's basically like you add in up all of the frequencies, all of the
1: but in a quick way. Brilliant. So if we call this third column the number of jellies multiplied by the frequency, if you want to just add that in as a column heading, okay, the number of jellies times the frequency in each case. So Esther's explained that extremely well. Okay, what did you say the 54 represented?
5: The number of jellies.
1: The number of jellies in these two jars here, brilliant. So that's 27 and 27, obviously, is 54. We've got 129 and so on. So what we're going to do is now work out the total of this column, and that will give us a total number of sweets overall. Well done, Vista. Brilliant. 29, 150. I tell you what. Would you mind filling in these? Yeah, because you haven't got a clipboard, have you? Could you carry on doing those? Are you left or right-handed? You're right-handed. If you stand to this side, and then we can all see what you're doing. Yeah, can you do it in your head? Okay. Interesting. 30 times 150. There's up, 636. Have a look, 32 times, hang on a minute. Oh. 32, that's a three.
6: Is it?
1: You've misread it. It'll be a five, haven't you? Yeah. Oh, that might get you the right answer now. It's looking good.
7: 636.
1: 636 divided by 2, 3, 4, 5, 6, 7, 8, 9 different numbers there. 636 divided by 9. What did we get?
7: You need to divide it by 20 to get the mean.
1: Of course, we have to divide by the total number of jars, don't we?
7: Yep. Yeah.
1: Divided by 20. 636 divided by 20 equals?
3: 31.8.
1: Oh, right, write that up there now then, like me to put the mean. Yeah, that's good. 31.8. So, we can put average contents per

0: Per jar is 31.8 sweets, yep.
1: No.
0: So that means, like, you hopefully get 31 sweets, and if you're lucky, you'll get a bit that's had a bite taken out of it.
1: No.
0: 31.8 is a silly number, isn't it?
2: Round it up.
0: Yeah. Yeah? To
3: 32.
0: Scrub 31.8 out. We'll put 32. That's pretty good, actually, because that's sort of roundabout where the numbers are, isn't it? Yeah, remember they're going from sort of, we've got a lot in the 30s, haven't we? Early 30s.
4: And it agrees with all the other things. Averages.
0: Come up here. I love what you said. It agrees with all the other averages. Come over here. Do you want to just carry on? You take the rest of this lesson. You're brilliant. Carry on. Over to you. It agrees.
4: So it agrees with the mode and the median because they're very close. They're literally two differences in the mode and the mean, and as well as from the median, you could actually round up the median to 32 and it would be the same.
0: Absolutely superb. Give them a round of applause. Thank you very much. You are good. Well done. Sit back down for a minute. I think this is really hard work. We've worked so well. We've done so well. I think we all need to have a little sleep, don't you?
3: Yeah.
0: A little rest. So I want you to put your clipboards down because it's night time and we're all going to sleep.

0: wake up, guys. Oh my goodness me! My jars! Someone's knocked it over, one of my jars. Kishan, come here. I think someone's been stealing my jars. Can you just count them up quickly? I'm in a real panic. Just count them up.
1: 1, 2, 3, 4, 5, 6, 7, 8, 9, 10, 11, 12, 13, 14, 15, 16, 17, 18, 19, 20.
0: There's still 20 jars, thank goodness for that. Do you notice anything different about these jars? Yeah. Look at these ones. Where have the labels gone? How many are without labels?
1: Four.
0: Four? What's happened to them?
1: They've got two sweets in them.
0: They've got two sweets in each? Do you think these have been messed about with?
1: No.
0: How do you know? What if they've mucked all the labels around too? Everybody, come and grab a jar. It doesn't have to obviously be the same one as you had. Grab any jar and recount the sweets in all the jars. I can't believe it. The evidence suggests that if it's still got a sticker on, it's still got the right number in. It looks like it's just these four jars, isn't it?
2: Yeah.
0: That have been messed with. Yeah. Come back up to the belt and put them in the right places. Thank you. Oh, look at these. If you've got a two jar, just stick it over here. Yeah. Okay. We've got enough room. Lovely. Rena, can you just stop up here a minute? Just come around the side. So we've got Rena here helping us. What I'd like to do is redo the problem with the new numbers. Go for it. So two.
3: Four.
0: It's four. Okay, so we'll just go through these. Okay, go for it.
3: 27, two.
0: 27, two, yep.
3: 29, one.
0: 29, one.
3: 31.
0: 31.
3: 31, one.
0: 31, one.
3: 32, three.
0: Yep.
3: 33, three. 34, one. 35, one.
0: 35, one.
3: And 36, three.
0: 36, three? Hmm. We've worked out what's happened, sussed it out. Four of the 30s have gone. And if someone came in now, the inspector, and saw the range, what would they say to me? What would they say? With a range like this, it's going from what, two to 36. What is the range?
2: 34.
0: I'm just gonna make a note of that. You carry on working out the mean. Since the break-in. Do you know what? The range is strange.

0: So let's come up with some figures.
1: Okay.
0: Excellent. Are we getting values for the new mean?
2: Yeah.
0: Okay. Would it have gone up or would it have gone down?
2: Down.
0: Why would it have gone down?
2: Because there's less 30...
0: There's less sweets.
2: Less sweets.
0: Okay. So there must be a reduced mean. What do we get?
3: The mean is 26.2.
0: So if you just write the mean, 524 divided by 20, that's what we're all agreeing with?
4: Yeah.
0: OK, and Emil's writing it on here, 26. Do the 0.2. Do the 0.2, I think. 26.2, thanks. And then it was your idea to round that down, wasn't it?
3: Yeah.
0: So we'll go for the mean of 26. OK, oh, dear. Thanks a lot, if you want to sit down.
2: Yeah, yeah.
0: Thanks very much, if you want to sit down. OK, brilliant. So, we've got a mean of 26, a really big range. This is not good. This is not good at all. Even the mode's changed. Go, look at the mode. What's the mode now?
2: Two.
0: It's really mucked us up, hasn't it? So, it's just like the problem we had when I introduced Johnny's Jellies at the beginning. When we had the 10 companies, we decided the mean and the median were good numbers to use, £5.50. When we had that extreme value, OK, we decided the median was a good one to use, didn't we? And the median was £6, wasn't it? With a problem like this, we've got similar extreme values. This time, they're very small values, aren't they? What could we do to these values? Yep.
2: We could put them all in one jar.
0: We could put them all in one jar. I could even...
2: Eat them.
0: Say that again? Say that again?
5: Take them away.
0: We could take them away, we don't need them. If we can keep our range low, we're not going to lose our dough. So, have we all had a good time looking at averages?
5: Yeah.
0: Yay! What averages have we got? We've got the mean. What's the mean? We add up the
6: numbers.
0: And divide by?
6: How many numbers there are.
0: Good. What's the median? We put them in order.
7: Find the
0: middle number. What's the mode?
8: Most frequent.
0: Most frequent. What's the range?
9: Highest to the lowest.
0: Beware though, what happens when the range is strange, if it's big? What might be around then?
10: Outliers.
0: Who said that? A good word. Outliers, was it you?
2: It was all of us.
0: It was one of you. Okay, an outlier is a posh name for an extreme value. Yeah? Okay, very good. So if we've got a large range, beware of those extreme values. Remember, one thing from me today. If your average is good, then your numbers can be understood. Give yourselves a round of applause. Well done. Yeah.

0: When I was asked by Teachers TV to present a masterclass in maths, I chose to teach a lesson about equations. My students are Year 9s from two North London schools. Let's go. Take your t-shirt off. Put your t-shirt on. We've got t-shirts on today. Some of you have got numbers on. Some of you have got... Ooh, stand up, Mitchell. What's that?
1: It's a plus.
0: A plus sign, an operating sign. You've got an X on. Ooh, it looks a curly X. A curly X. And you've got, you've got a straight X. Do you think that's a times?
2: Yeah.
0: Could be easily confused. What do you think this curly X is then?
3: A variable.
0: A variable. All these letters are variables. What does variable mean?
3: It could be anything.
0: It could be anything.
3: Shout it. It could be anything.

0: Very important. It could be anything. We don't know. Can we have the person who's wearing two? That's Kishan. Okay. Up you come. Two. We'll have you times. Two times T, I think. Yeah. Up you come. Two times T. Okay. What have we got now then? Two times T. What's the answer to two times T?
1: Two T.
0: Two T. What do you mean two T? What's happened to the times?
2: It's not needed.
0: It's not needed because it looks a bit like Ben's, doesn't it? Stand up, Ben. It looks like that curly X, doesn't it? So we don't want to get confused. In fact, you can sit down, Rohan. 2T means 2 times T. This is an expression. Okay, so what's the answer to 2T?
3: 2T.
0: 2T. Because there's no answer, is there? Okay, 2 times T. Ah, but if I said T was 12, what would the answer to 2T be then?
2: 24.
0: The value of 2T would be 24. Excellent. Okay. Plus, up you come. Let's have some fun. 2T plus... three, I think. Yeah, you come. I knew you were itching to come up. Okay, what have we got now? 2T plus three. Is this an expression?
4: Yeah.
0: Okay, how many terms has this expression got?
4: Two.
0: Two terms, okay. What are the terms then?
4: 2T and three.
0: Okay, 2T and three. Brilliant, okay. Can we simplify that anymore?
3: No.
0: Okay, now then. Do you like that?
4: Yeah.
0: Equal sign! Okay, I want another number first. 11. Can you come up? Right, Samuel's 11. What have we got now?
4: Equation.
0: Why is it an equation?
4: Because it's got an equal sign.
0: It's an equal sign! Woo! It's an equal sign, okay, so we've got an equation. Who can solve the equation? T equals four. Let's just check that one then, okay? So, we've got two times four, that's eight, plus three equals 11. Hey, I like this. I tell you what, can you sit down? Can we have a five up here? See if it still works. You're very good. Okay, 2t plus 5 equals 11. What's the value of t now?
3: T equals 3.
0: Brilliant. I'm really happy with that. Thanks a lot, guys. Sit down, please. Brilliant. Fantastic. Give them a round of applause. Absolutely. Okay. Now then, welcome to my equality streets. Oh, I thought you'd be impressed. I've opened up this new shop. As you can see, it's got a range of things on it. We've got these lovely oranges. Look at these. Who fancies an orange? Woohoo! That's a round of applause, isn't it? Yeah. Have an orange. Have an orange. Okay, but most important, we've got some chocolate. Brilliant. Excellent. Now then. The people who are wearing yellow t-shirts, did you feel a bit left out?
3: Yeah.
0: You weren't getting very involved, were you? Come on, give them a round of applause. Right then. Okay, Agni, could you stand? Right next to me, right up to next to me. Brilliant. So, Agni, you are very, very generous because, do you know what? You're going to buy all your friends some chocolate. What does Agni need to buy some chocolate with?
5: Money.
0: Oh, yeah. I knew there was something. Ah, there you go. There's your pound. Sorted. I'm forgetting something. Oh, yeah, that's right. She's come to my shop, so she's got to give me the pound, hasn't she?
5: Yeah.
0: Okay. Oh, thanks, Agni. Brilliant. Great. Do you want something back?
3: Yes, please.
0: What do you want?
3: Chocolate.
0: Oh, chocolate, of course. So, I'll take the pound, and I'm going to give you in return, one, pass them on, two, three, four, five, and, five chocolate bars, and you've got some change as well, that's right. 20p, you can have that, hold the change. I feel, ready? An equation coming on. Okay. Five chocolate bars plus 20 pence. Is equal to a pound, and you're saying each chocolate bar is?
2: 16p.
0: 16 pence. How did you work that out?
6: I turned the £1 into 100 pennies, took away 20 from it, which is 80p.
0: Brilliant.
6: Then I divided it by 5, which is 16.
0: Superb. Let's just make this absolutely clear what's going on. Who's got the plus t-shirt? Oh, it's you again, isn't it? Okay, could you stand between Agni, okay, and Rangela, okay? So we've got 5 chocolate bars plus 20 pence equals a pound. The first thing we do is take away the 20 pence, isn't it? So, what we do to the...
7: Left-hand side.
0: We must always do...
7: To the right.
0: Same thing to the right. Okay, so let's take away 20p from both sides. Thank you very much. Okay, and we don't need the plus sign anymore, do we? Give them a little ripple if you want, yeah. I had a pound coin, so I need to take 20p off that to get... What have I got now?
8: 80p.
0: Is it 80p?
8: Yeah.
0: Is it 80p, Rena?
3: Yes.
0: Will you do me a favour and hold it for me and come up to the front?

0: Okay, so Rena's now got me 80 pence. So I want to see what I'm doing here. Yep, 5 chocolate bars equals 80 pence. Right, how can we turn these 5 chocolate bars here into 1 chocolate bar?
1: We divide it by 5, don't we?
0: We divide by 5. Excellent. So we'll divide this side by 5. So you, and you take your chocolate bars and sit down. Okay. We're left with 1 chocolate bar on the left-hand side of the equation. And what must we do to the right-hand side?
2: Divide by 5.
0: Divide by 5. 80 divided by 5.
2: 16.
0: So you take your 10, your 5, and your 1. Of course, we've got 1 chocolate bar, which is equal to 16. Give me the money and sit back down. Thank you very much. You can take your chocolate. Okay, now then. You know that I also sell fruits. Now look, I've got 1, 2, 3, 4 bags of apples, okay? Could you tell me how many apples are in all 4 bags? What's the total number of apples, yeah?
3: 4A.
0: 4A, brilliant, okay. We've got the same number of apples in each bag, but some of the apples are good and some of the apples are bad. And I don't know how many are good or bad in each bag. I know what I'm gonna do. I'm just gonna put my apples in here. How many apples in each bag?
2: 8.
0: Good. How many apples in total?
2: 4.
0: Excellent. Right, let me see. Where are these bad apples? Aha! I found some. That's 1 bad apple. Is that 1, 2, 3, 4. Aha! I knew there was 1 hiding. 5 bad ones. Who can tell me an expression now for the number of good apples that are in this box that I'm leaning on?
4: 4A.
5: 4A minus 5.
0: Why 4A minus 5?
5: There are 5 bad apples.
0: Okay.
5: So then you took 5 apples out, so I took 5 apples away from the term.
0: Okay, from the 4A term, which was the total number of apples we decided were in all the bags, wasn't it? 4A minus 5. Excellent. Okay, 4. Ooh, where's that A? A, Vista, up you come. So you can stand here. Just stand here. Bit further along, brilliant. 4A, 5, Clint, up you come. 4A minus 5, is that right?
5: Yeah.
0: Do you agree with me? Minus, where's that minus gone? Brilliant, minus sign, give me a round of applause. We got there in the end, 4A minus 5, phew. Now, let's have a look. Let's see how many good apples were in the box. Ben, could you help me? Let's bring the box out here. Ben, on your knees, Ben, count them up.
6: 19
0: good apples. So, let's solve the equation. Should we do that? What should we do to both sides?
6: You have to put plus on the other side.
0: Right, what will plus 5 do?
6: It will make 4A the subject.
0: What, you mean you just have 4A on the left-hand side?
6: Yeah.
0: Right, and you'd get rid of the minus 5?
6: Yeah.
0: So to get rid of a minus 5, we have to?
2: Add
0: 5. Okay, and what we do on the left-hand side?
2: Must be on the right-hand side.
0: Okay, let's add 5. Goodbye. Goodbye. Okay, we need to add 5 to 19 to get... Hey, Yusuf, 24. Up you come. Could you sit down, please? Thanks. Yusuf. So we've got 4A equals 24. Okay, and what do we need to do both sides of the equation now?
6: Divide by 4.
0: Divide by 4 on both sides. Excellent. So you sit down, Esther. 24 divided by 4 equals...
2: 6.
0: Up you come. Put your clipboard down. So, A equals 6. Group together, girls. Okay, A equals 6. The number of apples that were in each bag to start with was?
2: 6.
0: Yay, we've used the equations to solve the problem. Do you know what? We've done really well. I think you two can sit yourselves down. Give them a round of applause. Give yourselves a round of applause. And I think we should just relax.
7: There's a call for you. There's a call. Phone for you.
0: Problem, Mum. Hello? But it wasn't my fault, boss. He says, you can't sell bad apples in your shop, so you've got to close it down.
2: Aww.
0: I was going to build a shop on the other side of the road as well, because what I add to one side, I always...
2: add to the other.
0: I know, that's my plans ruined, but never mind, because I've got a new job.
2: Yay.

0: Here we are in my park. I've always wanted to work in the fresh air. Do you like my gear?
1: Yeah.
0: Do you like my park?
1: Yeah. What?
0: It's quite small, that's the only problem. I want to make it much bigger. I want to make it into a nice, big, rectangular shape. The only thing is, I'm really fussy. I want the length of my park to be 200 metres longer than the width. OK. Should we call the width something?
2: W
0: for width. Yep. That's a good idea. Do you want to write W on the board? So we can call the width W. OK. Just write W. Where do you think? Go for it. That's spot on. Could we write the W on the other side?
3: Yeah.
0: Yeah? Yeah, why not? OK, so we could call the width W. What could we call the length?
3: L.
0: We could call the length L. Can you remember my fact?
4: The length has to be 200 metres more than the width.
0: Absolutely. Who can think of an expression with W in it based upon that fact? Length equals W plus 200. So I think what? Do you know what? Instead of writing L, we'll write
5: W plus
0: 200. Excellent. Now then, I want to put a big fence right around the perimeter of my park, okay? What does perimeter mean?
6: It's the length around the shape.
0: All the way around the shape. The length all the way around. Good. So, can we write down on our pads an expression for the total length of fencing that I need? Okay, so what have we got here? 4W plus 400, excellent. So that represents the length of fencing that would be required. Now, the only problem is I've only got enough money to buy a kilometre of fencing. Can we form an equation and solve it to find the width of my park? Okay, what have you got? Emile's written 4W plus 400 equals, talk us through it, Emile, 1,000.
2: Well, 1,000 is, 1 kilometre, and 4W plus 400, so it would be an exact kilometre around for his fencing, which how much he could afford, so that's the perimeter should equal how much fencing he can afford.
0: Excellent, so what you're saying there is that there's 1,000 metres in a kilometre.
2: Yep.
0: 4W plus 400 equals 1,000. Very good, what's your line of working you've got, Agni?
4: I did 4W equals 1,000 take away 400.
0: Yep.
4: Which equals 600.
0: Brilliant. 4W equals 600. And then to finish off...
2: Right, divide 600 by 4.
0: OK, so we divide 600 by 4.
2: And that will get us W.
0: OK, so you do that then, Emil. So 1W equals 100 and... OK, we've solved the problem almost. The width has got to be 150 metres. How long does it need to be? 350 metres. Why 350? Yep.
7: Because it's 200 metres longer than the width.
0: Absolutely. So 150 plus 200 is 350. Does that work? Yeah. 350, 150. Let's add them up all the way around. What do we get?
3: 1,000.
0: Problem solved. I'm really looking forward to building this park, you know. What do I need in the park? What else do I need? A playground. I was thinking of making two big play areas. The first play area I was thinking about, I want it to be triangular.

0: When I was asked by Teachers TV to present a masterclass in maths, I chose to teach a lesson about equations. My students are Year 9s from two North London schools. This one I've got in mind, two of the sides, I want them to be 20 metres longer than the third. What sort of triangle would that be?
1: Isosceles.
0: Good. Do you know why it's isosceles?
1: Yeah, because two of the lengths are equal and the other one is not equal to the other two.
0: Absolutely brilliant. OK. So, Melanie and Esther, could you just put your clipboards down? What I want us to do is make a plan of this triangle. Now, I want the base... Thank you very much. I'm going to call the base of the triangle X. OK? What does X stand for?
2: A variable.
0: A variable, so it could be any number. But we do know now, hopefully, we can come up with expressions for these two lengths. What have you got for those two, Ben? X plus 20 for each one. Right then, let's write down then an expression for the length of railings I will need for this triangular play area. You've got it. Brilliant. Can you tell me what you've got, Isabel?
3: 3x plus 40.
0: 3x plus 40. So we add up the x's, there's 3x's, and there's 20 plus 20 is 40. Keep those two terms separate. 3x plus 40. Can we simplify that expression?
4: No.
0: No, we can't. OK. Now, another play area. Two more volunteers. OK. This time, I want a square play area. So could you just set up a square play area somewhere over here? Yep, nice big square. Oh, could you make it double that length of that line there, roughly? Brilliant, that's pretty good, actually. I like that. OK. And finish that off. So just make it look roughly like a square coming down here, yeah? Brilliant. So how long did I say each length of this square was, guys?
2: Double X.
0: Double the base of the triangle.
2: 2X.
0: 2X. Now we've got a square play area. What's the length of each side of the square play area?
5: 2X.
0: A 2X. So can we come up with an expression for the length, the total length of railings required for this play area?
5: 8.
0: What did we get, Clint?
5: 8X.
0: 8X. Brilliant. Two expressions. Two play areas. And we want a set of railings around each play area. Did I tell you? I want the same length of railings around each play area. I can feel an equation coming on. Woo! So we've got an expression for the railings required for the triangle. We've got an expression for the railings required for the square. And we know that they're equal.
6: I have.
0: Now then, would you like to write your equation on the board? You'd love to, wouldn't you? Okay. Right then, Sabina's equation is... What have we got? 3x plus 40 equals 8x. What do we need to do to both sides? Anyone got it? Yes?
7: Put the x's on one side and the normal numbers on one side.
0: Oh, I see. Right, I see. So what we're trying to do is get, if you like, rid of this 40, are we?
7: Get rid of the 3x and then put it to the other side.
0: We can get... Ah, we're getting rid of the 3x. Oh, I see. Right, so you mean if we take 3x away from this side, whatever we do to the left-hand side...
5: You must be to the right-hand side.
0: Good, brilliant. So take away 3x on the left-hand side. What's left?
5: 40.
0: 40? Equals?
7: 5x.
5: 8.
0: 40 equals?
5: 8x minus 3x.
0: 8x minus 3x. So 40, keep going. 40 equals?
5: 5x.
0: Good. So x equals?
7: 8.
0: 8! We have a solution to this equation. What's the length of railings I need to buy to put around this square?
8: 64.
0: Okay, why 64?
2: X equals 8.
0: X equals 8 and?
2: 8 times 8 equals 64.
0: 8 times 8 equals 64. So we need 64 metres around here. So do we need 64 around here?
7: Yeah.
0: Let's just check it works. If x equals 8, okay, is it working? 3 times
7: 8
0: equals
7: 24.
0: 24 plus 40?
7: 64.
0: 64. So this would end up being 8. How long would these two sides be?
7: 28.
0: 28. Does it all add up to 64?
6: Yes. Yes.
0: Brilliant. I love that about maths because it all adds up. Hey, hello again.
6: Hello.
0: Well, I want to plant some flowers. Now, I've got a bit of a problem actually because I want one of my flower beds to be a rectangular flower bed. The width has got to be 5 meters less than the length. And I want an area of soil of 66 square meters. So I want to know how long my flower bed needs to be and how wide it needs to be. I tell you what, I'll just move the flowers over here. We've got the flowers, we've got the flower bed, and how much area of soil have I got? I've got, can anyone remember?
6: 66.
0: 66, thanks for reminding me. Okay, so, I'm gonna let my length this time be X, okay? The length's gonna be X, so you might wanna just jot that little diagram down onto your pads. The length has got to be 5 meters more than the width. What expression can I write down for the width? If the width is 5 less than the length, let's say Esther.
7: X minus 5.
0: X minus 5 is the width. Right then. Hey, I feel an equation coming on.
6: Woo!
0: But this is a more difficult equation. What you need to do now is think about what we've got. To get the area of a rectangle, we do length.
6: Width.
0: Of course we do. So, x times
5: x minus 5.
0: And that will equal
6: 66.
0: Write that down. Okay. What have we got over there, Rena? Would you like to write that down on the board? What you wrote on your pad? I quite like what Rena's written. A lot of you have written something similar. Okay, if you just stand back, let everyone see. We've got X. What's this symbol, Rena?
1: Times.
0: Didn't we say goodbye to that a long time ago?
6: Yeah.
0: Should we get rid of that? Doesn't matter. It's not wrong. It looks better. So X, open bracket, X minus 5 equals 66. Most of you have got that. Has anyone got the next line? Isabel?
3: X squared minus 5X equals to 66.
0: Brilliant. X squared minus 5X equals 66. Let's have a look what's on the right-hand side. We've got 66, and I want 0. What are we going to do to the 66?
5: Minus
0: the 66. What we do to one side?
5: We do to the other.
0: Absolutely, so take away 66 on both sides, see what you get. This is more like it. Whoa, yeah. That's looking good. We've got a nice quadratic equation. Okay, Mitchell, read out what you got.
9: X squared minus 5x minus 66 equals 0.
0: Okay, thank you very much. Okay, if you want to sit down, Rena, we'll just write this down more clearly then. So we've got x squared minus 5x minus 66 equals 0. Now then, to solve this equation, we need to find a value of x that make this equation work.
10: We need to factorise the equation.
0: Can you say that again?
2: We need to factorise the equation.
0: What do you mean by factorise, Yusuf?
2: Put it into brackets.
0: Now, what? Okay, even though Yusuf can't put his name badge on the right way round, he's very, very good at maths because he's talking about factorising. Come with me, because I might need your help. This is getting a bit tricky. Okay? We need to factorise. Let's move this barrow out of the way for a minute. There you go. Right then, so up we go to the board. Factorise. So how many brackets? How many sets of brackets?
2: Two
0: sets. Go for it.
2: So
0: two nice big sets of brackets. Oh, yeah, nice and big. Good. Right, then. OK, so we're going to factorise it. It's going to be a double bracket factorisation.
2: So there's X on each.
0: Good. Can you use curly X? Because you know what I'm like with that straight X. It's all right. I'm a bit fussy. OK, nice and curly. Nice and curly X, okay. Curly X. Oh, I see, because everything in this bracket, each of the two terms in this bracket, has to multiply each of the two terms in that. So one of the terms is going to be x times x, isn't it? Which is x squared. Right. Any ideas for the other numbers? Any ideas at all?
11: Something that times into minus 66 and something that adds up to get minus 5.
0: Brilliant. We need two numbers, exactly, Clint, two numbers that multiply to minus 66 and add.

0: add to minus 5? What are those two numbers?
1: Minus 11 and 6.
0: Minus 11 and 6. Shall we just write it out more neatly? Minus 11 and 6. Do your nice X's again. Minus 11 and 6. Is he right?
2: Yeah.
0: Is Millie Mo right?
3: Yeah.
0: Minus 11. Write it down. I'm getting quite excited. This could be an answer. We could have found the answer. And plus 6. Let's just check that. So you're saying that, well, oh, yeah, a minus times a plus is a minus. So minus 11 times 6 is minus 66, isn't it? Minus 66, okay? And we've also got minus 11 times x, minus 11x, and then we've got plus 6x, which gives us minus 5x. It's going up from minus 11x, isn't it? Up to minus 5x. Brilliant, so we've solved the problem. How have we? Factorised it. Any other, have we got an answer? Go on.
4: We have to find the chief solution.
0: How do we do that?
4: By x.
0: Go for it. X. Curly x.
4: Yeah. X minus 11 equals 0. And x plus 6 equals 0.
0: So you're saying that either this number has to be 0 or that number has to be 0 to make the whole thing 0. Is that right? Because anything times by 0 is?
5: Zero.
0: Zero. All right. So now we've got two linear equations. Oh, they're sweet, aren't they? And they're really easy to solve. So we've got two solutions for x. What are they? Write them down.
4: X equals 11.
0: Is he right?
5: Yeah.
4: And x equals minus 6.
0: Is he right?
5: Yeah.
0: Brilliant. Give him a round of applause. Well done. We've formed a quadratic equation, and we've come up with two solutions. Now then, let's look at the flower beds. We've got x is 11, and x is minus 6. Here's the flower bed. Okay, here are the measurements. So x is 11, so the length is going to be 11. Yeah, I'm happy with that, 11 meters. And the width is going to be y6. Yes?
2: Because 11 minus 5 equals 6.
0: Of course it does. So 11 metres, 6 metres gives us an area of?
5: 66.
0: 66
6: metres
0: squared. What about the other solution? X is minus 6. Does that work? Does x equals minus 6 work?
5: Yes.
0: Well, it's a solution to the equation. But can we have a length of minus 6?
2: No.
0: No, so we have to use the sensible solution to fit the problem of my flower bed. So there ends our journey through equations. We've looked at some linear equations, which always ended up with one solution. We also looked at some harder equations, some quadratic equations, which ended up with
7: Two solutions.
0: Remember, when we've got equations, what we do to the left-hand side?
5: Right.
0: Okay, make sure you enjoy your equations and get the right balance.
5: Yeah.

Springfield School, Jersey. As in many schools, maths has traditionally been resistant to improvement until now. One form entry, mixed ability, this school is like thousands of others.

0: We're sharing a maths lesson with a new year one. Today, it's place value. Let's meet the team. Linda Crawford, class teacher, assisted for maths by Rebecca Hosking. Behind the scenes, watching every move and listening on their radio headphones, our experts Richard Dunn, maths consultant, and Ian George, mentor for maths teaching.
1: Everybody, point to the resources table. Good. Point to the maths table.
0: They will use the maths table and the journey from the resources table to visualise calculations or maths stories. They do this by moving cups or cards between the resources table and the maths table.
1: Right, I need a helper. Please be my helper.
2: Well, we want the children to come and actually have a go, to really live maths, to feel maths, so they really understand and get the whole concept of doing it.
1: Get ready to help me. Get ready to help me. I'm going to write the maths story. You're going to act the real story. But I'm not going to use my voice. I'm going to write the maths story and Reuben is going to act the real story. Have a look.
3: Well, we start off with the children actually moving the cups, physically moving them from the resources table to the maths table. That's a real story, a real thing that happens.
1: Look what I'm going to write now.
3: The math story is how we'd write that down mathematically with symbols. So we'd write the symbol 3, the symbol add, the symbol 2, etc. That makes a math story. A sum, a line of symbols, is a math
2: story. It's a math story, yeah.
1: I'm going to write this, you're going to act it.
0: This wagging of the fingers really important. It kinesthetically and dramatically reinforces the equal sign.
4: He's good with the equal sign. I mean, it seems that Linda's decided he needed some help, but he's actually seeing it as being interpreted as count the cups.
5: From my experience of teaching that, that's one of the signs which is easily neglected as having a purpose, and that action is giving it a very direct purpose indeed.
4: Yes.
1: Reuben, how much is there here?
6: 5 cups.
1: Give him a clap.
7: The children sitting in rows to do the math scheme is not a Victorian concept. The children have to learn, they need to lay the foundations for a fundamental understanding of the mathematical concepts.
3: I think it's important for the children to have a balance of different ways of teaching, so that this method of teaching with the children in rows, where it is quite formal, is formal, direct teaching. We would only ever do that for short, very paced spans of time.
1: I'm going to speak, Miss Hoskins is going to write, and Reuben is going to act. Reuben, come out.
0: Reuben's second time. He's been having a few problems, so demonstrating will help him.
1: 3 cups, add 2 cups.
5: The whole class are constantly being asked to help articulate and to observe, so everybody's involved in different ways.
1: And it's the same with really big numbers. Reuben, suppose you've got to take 3,000 cups from the resources table to the maths table. 3,000 cups, take them.
2: We encourage Reuben to come along and pick up this big number so he really gets a feeling for what we're doing. Because the number obviously is just like 3 and 1,000, so he uses the action to emphasise how much there is and then carries it over.
1: What's the number?
8: 3,000.
1: What's the word?
8: 1,000.
1: Act that, Reuben.
4: This is a remarkable bit, isn't it, now?
5: You can see the children are not inhibited about working with such a big number as 3,000 or 2,000. Mm. It's just another denomination for them, and quite easy.
1: What's he doing?
8: Getting ready to get some more.
1: Good.
4: Brilliant. What's really interesting here is that he's very

0: clear about the add sign, meaning getting ready to get some more, yeah, and raise his hands appropriately.
1: What's the word?
2: Take them over to...
1: Feel the weight.
2: Oh. Wait for the next part, Reuben. What's the number? What's the number?
3: Five.
2: What's the word?
3: Thousand.
2: I'm going to speak a math story, Miss Hoskins. Mm-hmm. You're going to write a math story. You're going to write a math story.
0: The underlying thing here is that they're being inducted into a logic of mathematics, that 3,000 is understandable from the small result, 3,
4: yes,
0: add 2, etc. And that's really quite different, isn't it, first of all, immersing them in the illogical language of 11, 12, 13, 14, yes, and so on, where the words themselves obscure,
4: yes,
0: the logic that math can offer.
2: We're going to read the math story. 3,000 add 2,000 equals 5,000. We can do that with hundreds, can't we, Miss Hoskins?
1: Yes, we can.
2: 300 add
3: 200 equals 500.
1: Fantastic. Done.
5: The scheme that we're using now actually encourages children to think, and it uses the important elements of visualisation, articulation and reinforcement. The maths in school is taking on a real excitement at the moment. There's a buzz in school, the children are enjoying it, the staff are enjoying it, and I think the continuity running right through is one of the major aspects of what we're doing in maths.
2: OK, tell me what this says.
3: 90.
2: What does this say?
3: 70.
4: This is really good because Linda's now taking this aspect of denomination to another stage. She's introducing cards, so children aren't just associating number with the cups,
0: sure,
4: but she's also introducing this aspect of T, mm-hmm, as the zero on a two-digit number,
0: yes,
4: as being articulated as T,
0: yes,
4: which is allowing children to access 9T.
0: Yes.
4: And again, they see the T as a separate, yeah, denomination.
3: Yeah.
2: Is there here?
3: 20.
2: Well done. I'll ask Miss Hoskins to put these on the maths table. Miss Hoskins put 3T on the maths table. What does this say?
4: For year one children who are in their 6th week of year one, mm, and they're working with two-digit numbers,
0: mm,
4: quite confidently, quite accurately,
0: yes,
4: with different levels of assistance,
0: yes,
4: they're enjoying their maths.
0: Yeah.
1: Equals
3: 5T.
2: Well done. Read the math story.
3: 3T add 2T equals 5T.
6: Break time, at least for the children. Linda's getting Rebecca up to speed on where this is all heading, getting the children to progress to vertical additions.
2: Before we go to the children who can do 3T2,
1: right,
2: add 2T1,
1: yes,
2: equals
1: 5T3.
2: Yeah. So that
1: they
2: well
1: can keep
2: before
1: up
2: the end of the term, we're leading to 3T2 add 2T1 with the equals as a big maths table.
1: Okay.
2: So that the whole class will be able
1: to move on at the same time. Brilliant.
0: So what Linda intends doing, as I understand it, is to go from this horizontal thing, which is the left to right sentence structure,
4: yep,
0: into the vertical where you go 2 add 1 is 3.
4: It works really, really well. Yeah. And in fact, that the visual representation with the cards is only needed for quite a short time.
0: Right.
4: By the time the children have transferred this onto a vertical calculation,
0: yes,
4: they can explain exactly what each of those numbers represents.
0: Yeah.
4: So when they look at the 3T, they never say it's a 3.
3: 5T.
2: Good. Brilliant. How much is there here?
3: 2.
2: How much is there here?
3: 3T.
2: How much is there here?
3: 3T2.
2: Good. Stop it. How much is there here?
3: 2T.
2: Good. How much is there here?
3: 1.

0: I think the ostensive learning happens there when the unit, the single digit, comes over the zero that represents the T.
1: Yeah.
0: But it's still there.
1: It's still there behind it, yeah.
0: And they'll practice that lots and lots and lots.
2: We know that 3T add 2T equals
3: 5T.
2: Well done. And we've got two.
4: Glinda's progressing the lesson on now. She's introducing a math story of 3T2 add 2T1. Mm. At this point here, that the children are being asked to articulate what they can see.
5: Yes.
4: In terms of what each number represents.
2: 5T.
3: 3.
1: Brilliant.
2: Well done. Children, I'd like you to have a go writing this math story.
4: From a teaching point of view, the fantastic thing about this is that children are confidently working within the concept of place value,
5: yes.
4: But they're not being taught place value.
5: Yes.
4: The place valueness of it is implicit,
5: sure.
4: In what they're doing. Mm. And at no point are we saying, right, today we're going to learn about place value.
5: Yeah.
4: Traditionally, when we've done this in the school, that this is where we lose a lot,
5: yes,
4: of children.
5: Yes.
2: How much is there here?
3: 40.
2: Well done. Really good. How much is there here?
6: The unusual language of T avoids a lot of confusion, but needs embedding. What happens when they get to naught?
3: 1.
2: How much is there here?
3: 9.
2: Naught.
6: Patricia's still a bit shaky, so Linda assists her, getting her to demonstrate.
2: How much is there here?
3: 40.
2: How much is there here?
3: 6.
2: How much is there here?
3: 46.
2: Tyler, how much is there here?
7: 64.
2: How much is there here?
7: 4.
2: How much is there here?
7: 60.
2: How much is there here?
7: 64.
2: Thank you. Tell me on the board. How much is there here, Tyler?
5: Probably the most exciting thing is her movement from the use of the concrete objects of cups, which are movable,
4: yeah,
5: into the symbolic objects of the cards,
4: yes,
5: which more symbolic are still movable, eventually to the written symbols on the board, which are no longer movable.
4: Yeah.
5: Except in your imagination.
1: I love teaching it. I think it's great. I like the way it's got a lot of actions, a bit of drama in there. And I think the children respond well to it, therefore they learn quickly, don't mm-hmm. they?
8: The changes that we've seen in the short time that we've actually been running the scheme is the children are becoming far more confident. They are enjoying maths across the board. And the teachers seem to be enjoy teaching more.
0: Because the children become skilled very quickly with this method of teaching maths. When the children acquire the skills and a real understanding of those skills, they feel confident, so they feel better. Hence, they enjoy their maths.

0: This is a year 1-2 mixed class. I've been in this class since September, and I had some of the class last year as well, so I'm very familiar with the children. It's a maths lesson using cups. The lesson delivered is actually about multiplication and addition, and it's a new scheme that we're following. It's set up by a gentleman called Richard Dunn, and it's called Making Maths Make Sense. And it's very practical, very VAK, and the children really enjoy it. They did it in reception, they do it in nursery. It starts very basic, from counting straight through to addition, takeaway, moving on to multiplication, and then next will be division. Okay, switching on your numeracy brains. Fantastic. We're going to warm up today with our number bonds to
1: 10.
0: Brilliant. Lovely, Toria.

0: What are we making them work?
1: 10.
0: Good girl. Daniel?
2: 10.
0: Again.
3: These are the number bonds to 10.
0: Brilliant. What number, Ethan?
4: 10.
0: What number, Siad?
5: 10.
0: Brilliant. Again.
3: And these are the number bonds to 10.
0: Zero and
3: 10.

0: yourselves a big pat on the back. That was absolutely fantastic. Do this. Do this. Do this. Do this. Excellent. Okay, now our numeracy brains are all warmed up. We're going to practice counting first in twos, then in fives, and then in tens, because this will help us in today's learning. So we have two shoulders, and we have two knees. So we're going to start our counting in twos, going from zero up to 20. Are you ready? What's the first number? Two.
1: 4, 6, 8, 10, 12, 14, 16, 18, 20.
0: What do we notice about all of those numbers when we're counting in twos like that? What do you notice about the numbers, Cerise?
2: That they're even.
0: That they're all even. Fantastic. Okay, now we are counting in fives, okay? We're going to go up to 30. Okay, are you ready? Loving Ethan, loving Firkin. Louise, flashing me five fingers. Ready? 5, 10, 15, 20, 25, 30. Fantastic. Okay, now we're counting in tens, flashing me 10 fingers, going down the side of the number square all the way to the bottom to 100. Are you ready? 10, 20, 30, 40, 50, 60, 70, 80, 90, 100. Absolutely fantastic. Stand up, let's have a quick brain break. Are you ready for a brain break? Okay, four beats behind. Don't do the first four.

0: Good. 3, 2, 1. Line awards going to line number 3. Absolutely stunning and very quick and sensible. Okay, I'm going to put 2 things on the board. When you see them, I want you to start thinking, what do you already know? In a minute, I'm going to ask you to chatterbox. What do you know about this sign? And what do you know about this sign? What are they called? What do they mean? And what happens to the number? Off you go.
1: Add and times.
0: Add and times?
1: I know.
0: Okay.
1: Add and exchange.
0: Is it exchanger?
1: Add and times.
0: What does times mean?
1: I'm exchanging it, kind of.
0: It's not exchanging it. We're getting the same thing
1: lots of times.
0: Fantastic.
1: Adding
0: means?
1: Getting
0: some more. So what's happening to the number if we're adding? It's going to get bigger.
1: Isn't one person supposed to be feeding forming us?
0: Yeah. But you've got to be sitting and listening about what we're learning. What do you know about multiplying? What happens to the number?
1: The number you have to do it lots of times.
0: Good girl, we're getting lots more, we're getting lots of times. Fantastic. Another two, lots of times. Fantastic. I'm loving Cerise. Line awards going to line 6. You're a little bit stunning. Well done. Okay, what do we know then about these 2 signs? Who can tell me about this one? Ty?
2: If you said 2 times 4, you'll have to get 2 taps 4 times, not get 4 cups.
0: Brilliant. So we're doing it lots of times. Brilliant. So what's happening to the number then when we multiply? Hamza.
3: Look, it gets bigger.
0: The number gets bigger. It's a greater number. What do we know about this sign then? What's it called, Kevin?
4: Add.
0: Adding. What happens to the number when we add, Lieben? It's getting greater. Why? What's happening? Every time we add, what are we doing, Jamel?
5: We're getting
6: more cups. How much do you have to add?
0: Brilliant. We're getting more cups. So the number is getting bigger. Do this. Do that, do this. Okay, so looking back at our big picture for numeracy, where do you think our learning arrows should go today? Should it be number? Should it be money? Should it be measuring or calculation? Somebody who's not calling out. Daniel.
7: Calculations.
0: Calculations. What kind of calculations are we going to be learning about today? Adding?
7: Exchanging.
0: Not exchanging. What are we calling this one? Say it.
7: Multiplying.
0: We are multiplying. Absolutely. Fantastic. We need to think about numbers. Well done. So I'm going to put 1 learning arrow on adding, because some of us are going to be adding. And I'm going to put 1 learning arrow on multiplying, because some of us are going to also be doing multiplying. Well done. Okay, stand up. Let's have a quick brain break. Right, Sead, can you go and stand next to Miss Westwood, please? Thank you. Ali, you ready? Okay, we're going to do follow 4.

0: Good. Three, two, one. Okay, so for today's learning, we are learning about adding and multiplying. What do you need to do today to be
1: successful?
0: The first thing I will be asking you to do is to look at, what is this, RJ Paul?
2: The math story.
0: The math story. So I'll be asking you to look at the math story. Then I will be choosing the people who have sat and listened beautifully to do what, Firkin?
2: To act the real story.
0: To act the real story. If you see this sign, what will I be asking you to do, Louise?
3: Do it looks. If when you
0: this
3: see
0: this one.
3: You're getting ready to get some more.
0: Good girl. When you see add, you'll be getting ready to get some more. What about when you see sign? What will you be doing? Ryan?
4: You're going to get the same things again.
0: Good boy, doing the same thing lots of times. And then, at the end of the lesson, I will be asking you to... Fantastic. Well done. I will be giving the key teaching point in just a second, but when everyone's eyes are on me, I need to send some groups out. Could Miss Westwood's group stand? You will be doing addition today.
5: Addition.

0: this is the other ball, isn't it?
1: Really, really, really elaborate.
2: It's fine specimen.
3: 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He switched to teaching 10 years ago. Observing him is head of vocational studies, Jill Gray. He's taking a patisserie lesson with students of very different abilities from NVQ levels 1, 2 and 3.
2: So Terry, you're going to make the white chocolate creme brulee. You look it up in your book, go back to your table. Sarah, you're going to make the Mandarin and Grand Marnier trifle. Hannah and Tom, look under your sweet pastry recipe in your booklet. Get all your ingredients ready and I'll come round and show you, OK? Remembering to use what type of bowl, James.

0: A metal ball.
1: Excellent. Why is that?
2: Because it keeps it all cool.
1: Good lad. Excellent. Okay.
3: You'll notice on the right-hand side here too, there's four things there. From yesterday's session, Chris and Rob, who are
1: level three students, they're going to finish those things off today.
4: You've got students who are in the first year who were new to college,
1: right.
4: And students who were in the second year and have been here for a couple of years, and then you've got your third years
1: That's
4: as well,
1: right.
4: So a real mix of students in there.
1: This evolved maybe about 4 or 5 years ago when it was back to my end days in industry where the teamwork was the most important thing. And I felt as though having students who have real low self-esteem sometimes when they come in the first year and they progress and they pass the first year, when they go on to year two, it's always nice for them to actually pass on some of their information to year one.
5: Steve, a level two student, has been asked to help new girl Susie make a chocolate tart.
1: If you have a bowl with drink, you can release your elbow so when you're flooding in.
6: Stainless steel.
1: That's it, because it's cold, yeah?
6: It's colder. Because it won't rise.
1: So this is Susie?
7: Yeah.
6: Yeah. Right.
7: And then you get like one of these if it's over the top.
6: What's it like working with a year two student?
8: They're a lot more easier.
6: A lot easier?
8: They know more than me, so.
6: So does that help, you being able to ask the questions?
8: Yeah. I'm quite shy, so I don't usually ask teachers.
6: Oh, I'm not sure you're shy.
1: It can backfire on you sometimes when you do put so many different levels in one classroom. Some students think they maybe should be progressing a lot quicker than they are. And you can see straight away that, no, we need to track back, let's start again and go forward. And that's the main difficulty, really. But it's worked so well the last 4 or 5 years.
5: Meanwhile, the level three students have been left to work independently on making a lamb dish.
9: Yeah, you make sure they're doing them tight, but don't spoil the shape.
7: Yeah.
1: Right, that's Genoese sponge. Shaking the flour in. Shake it, go on, shaky, shaky. Come on. Nice and tight. When you cut it then, each individual ones, it's like a can of beans.
6: So you left them to do it, you were over them all the time, you left them and then come back and show them.
1: Again, it's an expensive piece of lamb.
6: But what you're not doing though is going in and saying, because it's expensive, I'm going to take over. You're giving them, you're showing them as much as they can without making them, but then you're giving them that chance. I particularly like this as well, where you're explaining where this joint comes from, you know.
1: Your lawyer's coming down here, yeah? This part is here. I mean, it's fine specimen. Yeah. What it is there, when the butcher cuts it, you should cut it there and leave all this on. So then you can get as thin as you can. And when you roll it up, you've got those lovely, you've got your meat, your black pudding, and then your fat around it.
6: One thing that is really evident throughout the lesson is the humour.
1: Where does leaf gelatin come from? Can you remember? Four legs, each grass all there in a field.
7: Cow.
1: That's right, cow's bones.
6: It's great because the students remember things like that.
1: Okay. You see it start to thicken, watch. Party of the Red Sea. You've heard that?
8: Yeah.
1: Did you do that at school?
8: Yeah.
1: You don't go to school.
8: She told me.
1: See, if you do it too hard, see what happens?
8: Yeah.
1: You do it nice and light like that. Treat it like your boyfriend, okay? All right, we're smiling up.
6: Some of the students might leave the class remembering just one of those little bits of humour,
1: you
6: know.
1: And
6: that's, you know, I've got to look after my pastry like my boyfriend, so every time they make a pastry, they might think that, you know, which is great.
1: Also, what you've got to remember, that class is 3.5 hours long.
6: Absolutely.
1: You've got to have humour. It just makes, not time go quicker, like you said, it just makes them remember a bit more.
6: Absolutely.
5: But Jill thinks Neil could do more to boost the self-confidence of the students.
1: What happens is then you're making sure it's not sticking to the table. If you're going to do it like so, you'll never, ever, ever do it. It'll stick to your rolling pin, you'll get frustrated and you won't do a proper job. Get a saucer. We don't need to use fancy cutters. Just a saucer. So Graham, everybody, you're doing exactly the same, but you've got different types of pastry. And just let it drop in like so. All you're doing is you're not pushing it in, you're just letting it, using the weight of the pastry to drop in.

0: Again, that's a very difficult technique, and you need to have the students totally focused on something like that. And you simply either put your hand on it, like so, and then you've got a really nice pastry case. And I'll just do another one for you, just to make sure. Again, put your towel on there. Again, everything gentle, making sure, like so, or you can put your rolling pin across, whichever you feel comfortable with.
1: I think one thing I just picked up on, you rolled out and you actually cut out two rings and you demonstrated putting it in, and then you said, right, I'll do it again. Now, maybe you could have selected somebody to come and do it with you while the others are watching.
0: Yeah, possibly,
1: just
0: yeah.
1: So somebody, you know, you actually demonstrated it twice and maybe get them involved. So they could actually say to the rest of the group, gosh, it's harder than it looks, and maybe you need to look at that, you know, rather than you doing two perfect ones, as it were.
0: So what's it called then? That's it, dropping consistency. Now, would you say it's dropping consistently? Just about. If it's not, we just add a slight bit more milk. Okay, 3/4 fill your piping bag and I'll show you. Keep it on the move all the time. You'll notice the froth on the top.
2: Yeah.
0: Right? And you're making a Bavaria, which is a Bavarian cream set with gelatine. If you don't cook this on glaze out enough, what happens is then, is it fails to set. So you must always thicken it first. This particular student is a very bright student,
1: so
0: I could have tested him a bit more there.
1: Good. What you've picked up on there is what I've picked up on. There was one where you were making the chocolate sponge, and she talked about dropping consistency, and you said, well, if it becomes too thick, what you just put some milk in. Maybe you could have said, what do you think we could have done?
0: Absolutely.
1: So it's just asking those questions.
0: Right, this is homemade Malibu and pineapple sorbet. It's absolutely beautiful. And it's so simple to make. Look how lovely that is.
3: I still got a real buzz out of making something, thinking, that is really nice. And you want to put that on to students.
1: Yeah.
0: You could have Galliano. It doesn't matter what. You add it and then you put it in these ice cream machines and churn it until it gets to this beautiful. Okay, so today you've done fantastic. You should all go out thinking, yeah, I have learned something today. But don't walk out them doors and forget it. You write your evidence up and you write your methods that you did it.
1: At the end of the lesson, what you did, you gathered everyone around and you were really complimentary about how well they'd worked and everything, and you said to them, you've all learnt something today, which is great, but you actually don't know what they've learnt in terms of, for them to actually say. And I thought maybe something you could have done is just gathered at the end and say, right, just tell me one thing you've learnt in today's lesson, and it can be as daft as you want it to be. So for example, and I can't think of the girl's name, about the pastry,
0: Susie, you could
1: say that treat your pastry like your boyfriend, but something that they could take away. It's a way of you checking that they've actually remembered something from that lesson.
4: For his next lesson, Neil's challenge is to try to involve students more in his demonstrations and to assess the students' learning at the end of the session.
0: You can put your water and juice and zest and caster sugar straight in your pan.
4: Today, the class is going to make fruit tarts.
0: What a mess.
4: Neil's next step is to prepare the pastry. And taking Jill's advice, he's asked Christina, one of the level twos, to assist him.
0: Always start off round. Notice then we're not actually flour on the rolling pin. It's a waste of time. Right, try to get the habit of dusting your table and dusting the pastry. Nice and even, notice. You're doing that very gently, aren't you, Christina? Okay, we get to see how even as a rolling is. It's not thick there or thin there, it's the right thickness all the way through. Right, so notice Christina picked it up. I don't do that, I use my rolling pin. But obviously, it's quite a bit. That's crucial you get the right temperature of the pastry. If it's too soft, Christina would have no chance of picking that up. Okay, let me show me my technique first. Always work at 12 o'clock, like I said on Tuesday. You're lifting and you're pushing. You're lifting and you're pushing down. Carry on, Christina. She's lifting and pushing down. Very gently, very, very gently. Okay. I prefer to do it with a rolling pin. That is absolutely beautiful. Right, one

0: top tip there. She's so confident in doing this. When you've got it on here like so, don't be positive when you're transferring it from the table to the tray. Positive, do it straight away. Okay? Okay, where you go. Make sure they're nice and level. No, use a cloth, please.
1: Jill's hoping that getting more advanced students to help will become a regular habit. But she's not sure Neil's able to let go. Neil plans to end the lesson by surprising the students with a test of their knowledge.
0: Well, I think you should give yourselves a pat on the back, to be quite honest. Right? And I think the standards that you've done there are excellent. Susie, what type of sugar do we use in sweet pastry?
2: Caster sugar.
0: Good girl. Do you three know the different types of meringue before I ask you?
3: Yeah.
0: Good. Name me the three types of meringue, Tom. Number one.
4: Swiss.
0: Sometimes birds go in them.
4: Nest.
0: Absolutely. Meringue nest. Good lad. Right. Name me the second one.
4: Boiled.
0: Another name for boiled.
5: Italian.
0: Excellent.
5: Yeah.
0: What could we use Italian meringue for? Very, very cold country. Eskimos, igloos.
5: I know.
0: Begins with A.
5: Baked Alaska.
0: L. A.
5: Alaska. Al.
0: Good girl. Baked Alaska. Okay. What is a baked Alaska, Martin?
4: Ice cream.
0: Absolutely. It's ice cream inside, yeah, with meringue. Good lad. Right, let's get ship shape and cleaned up. Good job they've done on these.
6: They've done really, really well. How did you feel actually standing back then and letting the student do the? Was it easy for you to do? Or were you, I mean.
0: No, it's not easy. No, it wasn't easy to do because obviously the student doesn't know as many techniques and as much knowledge as myself, but they knew enough knowledge to get it over. So with a bit of prompting from me, fine.
6: I could tell you were itching to get in, but you know, and you were right because you stepped in when you needed to, just to make sure it wasn't a disaster. Yeah. Because the same thing, a level two student demonstrated, if it went wrong, could knock their confidence. So,
0: sure, yeah.
6: You know, I thought that worked really well.
0: But no, I was really pleased with the lesson.
6: What about your questioning? You know, we talked about your questioning, didn't we?
0: More direct questioning. I still think there is a place for open questions sometimes, where students say, well, can you help such and such a body out?
6: Yeah,
0: just
6: absolutely.
0: Bring that on again, expand that question.
6: I just noticed, though, that you made the questions more challenging, and so that was really good the way you developed that.
0: It makes you stop and look back and think, without a doubt.

0: this is the other board, isn't it?
1: Really, really, really elaborate.
2: Spine specimen.
3: City and Islington College, North London. It's a few weeks into term, and the health and beauty department is buzzing.
1: Thought you might want to just circle how you're feeling today. You can pick as many as these if you like.
3: Marcia Gladwin's a holistic therapy specialist. Today, she's taking NVQ Level 3 Massage Theory. Observing is Deputy Director for Health and Beauty, Helen Kent. Marcia believes that having mastered the practical skills, her students need to understand how massage affects the emotions.
1: Okay. So, how are you feeling this evening?
4: Excited.
1: You're excited?
4: Yes.
1: Good. Which ones have you got?
4: Happy, excited, curious, enthusiastic, determined, calm and confident.
1: Can you do any of those faces?
5: We're still nurturing the group, mm-hmm. and we're still getting them confident with each other, and they're quite fragile mm-hmm. in some ways. I know that they're a bit, but I do find with this group we have to build their confidence mm-hmm. first and just say, okay, let's do it.
1: Who's brave?
6: Me.
1: You, come there. When you first

0: client, the information you start to gather comes from the minute they walk through the door. Tell me where you think she's got tension. Tell me where she thinks she moves fluidly. Don't pretend. So what are we seeing?
1: Shoulders are tense.
0: Yep.
2: The hips are flowing.
0: Hips are tense. Anything else? What about her legs and the feet? Neck?
2: The feet.
3: Water retention in the feet.
2: Yeah, like water retention.
4: How are you feeling so far, seeing yourself on the floor?
0: I didn't realise this seemed... I didn't think I seemed so stern. I feel quite... looking at that, I feel like a lot of the time I'm quite serious, which is not my experience of myself. Yes. So I thought I was much more smiley than that. So I want you to imagine that you almost have an ability, without being invasive, to really see where a body's imbalanced. Okay, so just put yourself in that mind. Okay, Mariam, go.
3: Just really stiffen our shoulders and our stomach looks like it's sticking out.
2: Tension in around the mouth and stuff.
0: Okay, low back. That's possibly because it's Ramadan at the moment and she's tired and hungry.
4: There's an innocence in this group that I really enjoy that's not limited, and I really want to encapsulate that and nourish it, because they're going to be fabulous. I don't want them to be overstructured. They need frameworks to be safe and professional, but I don't want them to become stilted and six of this and four of that.
5: But I think during the lesson, you were actually empowering the students to actually gain confidence, to actually become independent learners, do their research, and actually pass their qualification at the end of the day.
0: It seems to me like there's a lot of jaw problems. Do you have jaws or teeth problems?
3: Yeah. She holds it all there.
0: Yeah. Do you bite your teeth at night or anything? Not that you're aware of. Good. Okay. So, do you want to sit down, sweetheart? So, sometimes the way our body moves is to do with the body structure. So, maybe what we've been born with. Sometimes it's what we've done in our lives. And sometimes it's emotional. So what happens is our body mirrors our emotions quite a lot. And if that's a long-term thing, then body patterns can get set up. And part of what we'll be doing in the course, so not everything is emotional, not everything's physical. It's not, oh, that's the way it is.
5: Am I right in thinking that your overall aim for the whole year would be to encourage students to be all round, you know, although it's beauty therapy level 3, which includes massage, but holistic therapists, really?
4: Well, I want to have them to have a choice. So even if they choose to be much more what I call remedial and mechanical, how they're doing that, as well as to give them the skills to then go and say, well, I want to do a counselling course, or now I want to go and do this. So I want to put a selection in front of them to choose, because not everybody's going to be holistic, as much as I'd like everybody to be. Not everybody is, and I don't want them to be conditioned. So for me, it's about what I'm interested in is that they can go out and earn money. That's my bottom line, and treat people safely and well.
0: What I want you to think about is issues about touch. So how some people might be scared of touch, how some people might not get a lot of touch, and also thinking about getting undressed.
3: Yeah, but if you're emotional, you don't want someone you don't know hugging you.
6: It depends
3: really,
6: what sort of emotional state you're in, doesn't it? If you like emotional, you want someone to touch you and whatever. It just depends, doesn't it?
7: It's like when I have my trapezius, here we go. I don't like it.
6: Yeah, some people find it like tickly, maybe stiff, or, you know.
2: It makes me tense.
6: Yesterday,
8: last night I went home, I was crying.
6: I was crying this morning.
2: Was
6: but really emotional. Like,
7: and you don't know why.
4: They are what I would call body workers. So they're so excited.
5: I thought you held the group together sort of in a very holistic way. It's not only academically, but I think emotionally and all around. I thought that was very good.
4: It's a big part of it, because I'm aware that there's a lot of issues in the group, and especially with touch.
0: So over the next few weeks, I'm sure lots of you are going to be crying and snapping and getting upset and feeling loved. And it's quite hard because some of you aren't in relationships, so you don't get any touch.
9: But Helen thinks that although it's an excellent lesson, Marcia could let go of the reins just a little.
0: To the next bit. So your holistic consultations are very different to your MVQ2. You just want facts on MVQ2. What do you want your nails?

0: It's like, how do you want your skin? Level three, we're much more interested in what's going on around our person and what's possible. You might say, hey, you look like you need a really good cry. Do you want to do that? And some people you can't say that to.
1: So is there any way, do you think you could restructure the lesson so actually the students do more of the talking? Or do you think that's not, at this stage in your scheme of work, that that's not appropriate at the moment? Because you do a lot of verbal input, which is very interesting. It's not a criticism. It's very interesting, you know, very pertinent what you're saying. Yeah. I just wondered if that was you felt that because it's like week three in your scheme of work and you need to have that input.
0: I think it's fairly balanced, and I think they will be doing a lot more feedback. Mm-hmm. But at the moment, I perhaps would let them be a bit more dynamic now that, because I've been trying to settle them, because they're quite boisterous. Mm-hmm. So now I think they can get up, and I think it'll be interesting for them to be doing much more of the leading now.
1: And how do you feel that you might do some of your themes sort of around these very sensitive issues like emotions and touch?
0: The thing that I thought would be fun was for them to actually get to act out some of the issues. So I thought what we might do next week is do some role play of client situations and let them create their own scenarios or with guidance. So actually, what do you do when a client starts crying and you can't handle it?
2: A week later, and acting on Helen's advice, Marcia decides to use role play to involve the students more in their learning.
0: First batch. Okay. Now, what's going to happen is I'm going to come round and I'm going to tell you what your scenario is, so the role you're going to play out. How you decide to play it out is completely up to you. I want a client, I want a therapist, and I want an observer.
3: Client
4: is this.
5: Not too much up the neck, please. Not too much up the neck, please.
4: Oh, sorry.
2: Leia is playing a client who gets upset. Anna is the therapist. And Marion's taking notes.
5: I can't relax. I can't relax.
4: Are you alright? Do you want to talk about it?
5: It's
4: emotional.
2: But suddenly, the play acting stops. Anna doesn't know it, but Leia has a real phobia about having her hair touched.
5: I'm starting to panic now.
4: Oh.
5: I actually get quite nervous when people touch my hair, so I'm quite phobic.
4: Okay, you haven't mentioned that, so.
5: My ears are really hurting me. My ears are.
4: Have you got a problem with your ass?
5: Yeah, they're getting blocked. Oh, God, I need to get out of here.
4: Okay, let me just.
0: I think she's just a bit. Let me just go and check
2: her. After a lot of upset, Leia is persuaded to return, and Marcia cleverly makes the incident part of the lesson.
0: Write down how you felt, what you felt as a client, what you felt as a therapist, and how you saw what went wrong, what went right.
4: She was too convinced. That's the thing, you know. She really She was going to really find you're an actress, you're in on course.
6: So what you need to remember is that when you're comforting someone, you need to still give them their space. So don't be clingy, don't touch them and things like that, because if they're already like frantic about you touching certain parts of them, it could trigger off something else.
2: Marcia also takes care to ensure Anna is okay.
0: Is that always true?
6: Not always, but in the situation that it was in
4: like
6: right now.
4: She wanted to exit the room. Obviously, she needed support because she was quite shaken.
0: Yeah. So you need to come up with an action plan for somebody who wants their space.
6: Yeah.
0: And you need to come up with an action plan for somebody who wants to cling.
7: Botox. Have you had any Botox?
6: No.
7: Recent operation? No. Scars or bruises? Pregnant? Are you pregnant?
8: Oh, I hope not.
0: How did you feel? Did you feel supported? Did you feel...
9: Yeah, well, I sort of went to react, but because she was being so calm about it and so understanding and...
0: Did she tell you it was ringworm?
9: No.
0: When it's something that's contagious in the salon and contagious for you, you must stop straight away because you would spread that ringworm.

0: Penguin further over.
1: Marcia concludes by checking on what has been learnt.
0: Leia's group?
2: I felt that, to be quite honest, that she didn't really handle it as well as she could have.
0: So how would that have been if you'd have been half naked, having a massage? How would that have felt if that was the situation?
2: That she would have just panicked.
0: Yeah.
2: And maybe I wouldn't want to put on my clothes, maybe I would just want to sit there in my towel and sob to myself, do you know what I'm saying? Mm. And maybe she wouldn't be able to handle that as well.
0: It's a very difficult situation, and I'm going to tell you girls, you are going to come across situations of a difficult client, of somebody who's upset, traumatised, because remember your psychological and physiological effects of massage. So at some point, you're going to have some compromising and difficult situations, whether that's somebody asking you for extras, whether it's somebody having a panic attack, whether it's somebody getting angry at you, whether it's somebody being racist, whatever it is, you are going to, because you're in a people world and you're in a touch therapy.
3: Well done!
4: Everybody was totally engaged, and I think it was a very good way of how you're actually teaching people through experience, really, to be very sensitive therapists, because I think the scenarios, even though it's week four, if you work on those now and build on those, people will be able to deal with those experiences.
5: I thought it was really great that I didn't give them input and they came up with their own action plans, which were pretty accurate. A little bit of tweaking that I would have done, but they knew what to do.
4: And also it's very interesting because you had feedback from the first group about the therapist, and that could have been quite tricky, couldn't it? With the Anna, who was the therapist, could have got quite upset about that criticism. So I thought you handled that very well. Yeah, no, it's a very, very good lesson. I really enjoyed observing it.

0: There's one game that's the talk of Liverpool, but it's nothing to do with football. In fact, in this game, Liverpool is not trying to match Milan, but emulate Monaco. It's a motorsports computer game, which puts racing cars on the city's streets. The game was designed to combine the excitement of racing with the cultural landmarks of Liverpool. But it was much more than a computer game. It was part of a social enterprise project which also gave pupils the chance to gain an insight into major industry, sample the atmosphere of higher education, and face the realities of running a business. And it also seemed to turn some pupils into budding Alan Sugars.
1: Well, we've had to sack, if you like, some people.
2: We had to sack them. It was a hard job because I'm not used to doing it.
3: I think it was important that people knew their place, really.
0: When St Margaret's Church of England High School counts its blessings, it soon comes to Dr Carl Gavin. Carl is a former pupil and a current governor, and he's also managing director of a software development company. He offered his services to the school to help create a computer game, but the driving force had to come from the pupils themselves.
4: We thought, well, we make computer games, wouldn't it be a great idea if we got students to make a really tangible computer game that they could sell for charity?
5: And that was it?
4: More or less. One of the things we found by doing projects like this is that you can inject learning and aspects of culture into computer games. So they're actually a very good medium for promoting good key messages for young people.
0: Year 11 pupils were invited to form their own company, St Margaret's Games, or SMG. Interviews for top jobs within the company were conducted by senior members of staff.
2: I'd like to apply for the managing director of St Margaret's Games.
1: I would like to apply for the role of development director in the company.
6: I'd like to apply for being the chairman of the company, SMG.
7: I'd like to apply for the role of marketing director, please, at St Margaret's Games.
8: What particular qualities do you think you bring

0: to the role?
1: Well, I'm really interested in the way the home marketing business works, the process of finding out what people want.
2: How do you think you would be in terms of dealing with this, networking and building up contacts and having meetings?
1: Well, I'd like to think I was a very good communicator and good with talking to people and understanding them. So I think that's a part of the job that I would relish.
3: Once the appointments were made, the idea took off for a game that celebrated Liverpool as the European Capital of Culture 2008. It would be called Streets of Culture, a motor race that would take place around imaginary tracks lined with the city's more famous landmarks. The first board meeting decided which good cause to support from the profits of the project.
4: Children need to come up, isn't it? Yeah. And like, it's for children as well. We're all like teenagers. Yeah.
5: So the conclusion is that we're going to use children need for 65% of the profit that we make from the game.
3: Early discussions were also held on how to market the game.
6: I think, to be honest, the biggest market for us is going to be the internet. It's where we can reach out to a really wide audience.
3: Staff kept a watching brief over proceedings, but never had to intervene.
2: The students here in St Margaret's actually surpassed our expectations. So it was a case of limited guidance through us. And they, in fact, actually did most of the networking themselves, were able to make the contacts, send the emails. And were very mature and were great ambassadors to themselves, their families and the school.
0: And giving them the freedom to show their own initiative has been a revelation. And really, the students have come up trumps. As Jeff said, we've really had to give very limited guidance. But they seem to have gained in confidence tremendously from this whole project.
3: No discussion was needed to decide the make of the car. The school is less than a mile away from the Jaguar plant at Halewood. Here they were given access to designs and images they could use to race round the streets of Liverpool.
7: Would it be difficult to transfer the models that you've got on this CAD programme onto a computer game?
8: The computer game that you're using and designing takes a certain format in a computer model. Generally, that's called an IGES file. And we can easily transfer any kind of CAD data to IGES format.
3: From computer program to production line, pupils were able to learn what it takes to build a real car. The link between factory and school was encouraged by Jaguar's head of education, who used to be a teacher at St Margaret's School.
9: It's about getting young people fired up about engineering, about manufacturing, about the jobs that there are associated with those companies.
10: Not just Jaguar?
9: Not just Jaguar, any company. As I say, Jaguar, its name seems to attract lots of people who want to work here. But I know suppliers, for example, there is a shortage of good engineers.
10: And will you be supplying cars to all members of staff at St Margaret's?
9: Well, when I get mine, the rest of them can have one as well.
3: Photographers were dispatched to take pictures of landmarks that would appear in the game. Pupils in the project team were then taken off timetables so they could spend a whole day in the education department at Liverpool Hope University. In a higher education atmosphere, and with access to a wider range of resources, they could concentrate on finalising the style and content of the game.
10: Where did the ideas come from for the shape of the tracks?
11: Apart from this L8 one, they're all just our own ideas of what a rally track would look like.
10: 08?
11: Yeah, the 08, Liverpool, Capital of Culture in year 2008, so we thought, why not make this a game for the streets of culture? So we thought, in the streets, and make it a 08 track.
10: So where's the inspiration coming from?
12: Well, the inspiration is based on what we've got in Liverpool. You know, you don't get much of a talented city than Liverpool, with fantastic landmarks and great places to go and great places to be. You're trying to get people to come to a city which is thrilling and which is full of life. And we're trying to make sure that in the designs that we're putting forward here, it's trying to communicate this city full of life, full of different diverse culture, and a place that you really want to go to.
10: It sounds like you're from the tourist board, not St Margaret's School.
12: We're passionate about Liverpool, and we're passionate about our young people, and we're passionate about what they can achieve.
1: Hi, my name's David from St Margaret's Games.
3: The marketing team used the day to make contact with local media.
1: Yeah. I'm writing to inquire about your advertising rates, please.
3: Phone calls like this led to reports in a local newspaper and on local radio, helping to raise the profile of the game without paying for advertising.
1: Yeah. All right, thanks a lot. Bye.

0: The final generation of the 3D graphics for the game was passed on to professional developers from Carl's company.
1: The students today have come up with the game design, which is the specification of requirements for us, the software developer, to go away and essentially recreate that using our 3D game engine.
2: So essentially you now take all these components and put it together and make the game?
1: Yes. All the designs, the track designs, the art assets, the photographs that they're working on, we'll take that and build their vision of a game for them.
2: They can't do that themselves, is that a step too far or what?
1: Unfortunately it is a step too far, but we're going to use as much of the raw material that they've produced themselves to develop the game.
2: Is your company taking anything of a risk in getting involved in this?
1: Absolutely. We have contributed towards the cost of developing this game, so we've taken on a financial risk in doing this, but we're seeing that as a marketing cost, because this is a pilot project, it's the first project of its kind, and we'd like to do this again in the future.
0: Social enterprise projects like this are being encouraged across the city as part of a wider scheme called Signal, a multi-agency initiative to boost aspiration and attainment among young people.
3: It's all about getting agencies to work together, and it's all about making those connections to help people impact on children's learning. There's a lot of talk about Every Child Matters, which is getting children to enjoy and achieve, feel safe, but the end result is achieving economic well-being. Here we have a lot of agencies that did their little bit, but focused on the boys that were involved. How are we going to get them to experience new skills and new skills that they may really pick up on and find future employment in? You look at the boys here, graphic design workers going on, managers, all sorts of activities, and you're seeing strengths come out of those boys. How wonderful, because maybe in the future they will be employed in those skills that they've learnt.
2: What have you got out of this project?
4: I find that it made the circle of friends much greater, more respect for your team friends, more responsibility than just the student, become more everything is down to you.
5: I just think there was just so many skills that, you know, we picked up throughout the project. You know, things to do with enterprise, you know, business, and just, you know, being in such a position of power, you know, it gives you great, you know, it gives you just brilliant leadership skills that you can take on. You know, to be a director of the company is quite a big role, and it means there's quite a level of responsibility.
0: The project team leadership not only learned entrepreneurial skills, they also developed something of a ruthless streak. Team members who did not put the effort in were simply told, "You're fired."
6: We did give a warning to them saying, "If you don't come again, then we're going to have to dismember you from the it's a team thing, really.
2: Okay, where did you learn this ruthlessness?
6: I can't really say. Probably watching The Apprentice, maybe, and watching Sir Alan. Is ruthlessness to sack people without any
2: doubt. You don't model yourself on him, do you?
6: No, not at all. I think of myself as quite a caring chairman, or I like to look out for the people who I work for. And like I said, if I'm ruthless in what I do by making decisions, but when it comes down to it, you've got to, those decisions have to be made.
7: You know, when they did actually, you know, bring in disciplinary action, you know, in a proper workplace, it would have been justified, and they acted properly. But they acted as good managers as well, in that they encouraged good work and sort of good discipline within the organisation. You know, it wasn't just a case of the stick, you know, they did balance it with the carrot. And again, that was with limited guidance as well, and it was very impressive.
8: I think the idea and the whole process that they went through was to be a real-world process. St Margaret's has very good business education links in different competitions and in the curriculum, and the real world out there is a harsh place.
0: The game has so far sold more than 600 copies, either through school or the internet, and raised nearly £1,000 for children in need. But this will soon be overtaken by a new game, which is being planned as part of a much more ambitious social enterprise project involving other schools in Liverpool.
7: So we're going to take this and take good practice from it. And what we have in the pipeline now is actually we're around networking to get new partners. We're going to take what we've learned here, using our own students from this first project as peer mentors, recruit new ones from the school, but also share it to Liverpool. And we're hoping now we've got on board Liverpool City Council and the Local Education Authority, and actually bringing on board now 10 new schools. And we're looking at a new game, a new Streets of Culture game, with a much bigger budget bigger quality, sharing enterprise education, sharing social enterprise education, which is what it's about, not raising money for money's sake.
0: All the schools involved will set up their own project teams, which will then come together for 3 days of designing and marketing at Hope University.
8: And I think the beauty about this project has been the uniqueness of it, to have a multinational company like Jaguar together with a cutting-edge software company like Lateral Visions. Then you've got Liverpool Hope University and then a technology college, St Margaret's. If you can extend that now to some of our other schools in the area, then that's exactly what we're about as a technology college. It's spreading the good news.
0: St Margaret's and its partners are gearing up to encourage a new generation of business leaders, IT specialists and engineers across Liverpool, while promoting the city itself. It may be a city that revolves around the game of football, but it seems a motor racing game could well play just as big a part in its future.

0: This programme consists of a series of short video clips designed to be used on the interactive whiteboard. They're aimed at Year 1 to Year 6 pupils.
1: Hello.
0: Each of these story starts Hello. Sets up an environment or the beginning of a narrative that can be used to inspire creative writing. They're deliberately open-ended to make their use as flexible as possible. There are 7 in total, each exploring a different setting with different characters. All of these clips are available on the Teachers TV website.
2: There are several clips which set up a story idea or a story setting.
3: Just one more little thing and then we'll have a nice cup of tea. Henry, how are you?
4: Very well, dear lady. And yourself?
3: I can't complain.
2: They're deliberately ambiguous in places in order to allow the teacher and the children to be able to take the plot and characters where they want them to go rather than leading them down a linear path.

they really need to be shaped by what the teacher's doing. It may be that you're looking at settings, and you're just looking at what the camera's doing and the sounds that you hear in the backing track, and use that as your stimulus of starting a story. It may be that you're looking particularly at the plot, that you're looking at the characters.

0: discussion you can have with the children about what brought the characters to that point, what motivations they have, what they're like, again, gives you a common language when you're discussing the plot. And again, that very hard part of story writing, which is formulating the plot and formulating the characterisation, hopefully will be helped by these resources.
1: Just one more little thing, and then we'll have a nice cup of tea. Mr. Henry, how are you?
2: Very well, dear lady, and yourself?
1: Can't complain.
2: I see you have Elizabeth with you today.
1: Yes. Very kind.
3: Just lift the lid.
4: No, no, dear child, don't open the box.
3: Come on, Elizabeth.

0: grand édifice.
1: Una pizza para ir a España.
2: Una cucaracha.
3: Un garnacho.
4: Un pusifacarnacho.
5: Ah, je te déteste.
6: Okinawa はどこですか?
7: Okinawa はどこですか? はい、違いますね。次。
8: I think that it's important for you to know a language other than your own because it can help you connect with a person on a different level.
9: I want them to become world citizens, not just a citizen of their own community.
10: We all experience the same things. We all have the same basic wants and needs.
11: You get to speak with people that you might not have been able to speak with before, learn a little bit more about their culture. It could change your learning more about how somebody else lives their life. So I think it's vital.

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3: Garnacho.
4: No puedo garnacho.
5: Ah, yo te detesto.
6: ¿Okinawa dónde es?
7: ¿Okinawa dónde es? Ay, chigaimasu ne.
8: Hui. I think that it's important for you to know a language other than your own because it can help you connect with a person on a different level.
9: Fußball gefällt mir.
10: I want them to become world citizens, not just a citizen of their own community.
11: We all experience the same things. We all have the same basic wants and needs.
12: You get to speak with people that you might not have been able to speak with before, learn a little bit more about their culture. It could change your life, learning more about how somebody else lives their life. So I think it's vital.

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1: Je préfère le violon.
2: The room is filled with natural communication, and that's exciting.
3: 3, 2, 1, 0, silence.
2: Closure is important because studies have shown that it really increases retention.
3: Une question à poser.
2: I asked them, why would this hyena character choose the leaves and the flowers, which weren't edible?
3: Pourquoi il a choisi les fleurs et les feuilles? Pourquoi? Angelica?
1: Les fleurs sont très belles.
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3: 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Très bien, Angelica. Excellent. Mais il y a un petit problème. Et voici la question finale que je pose. Voici la question finale.
2: And then the final provocative question was just to get them thinking so that when they left the room, their brains didn't immediately switch to math. To kind of keep them with me, I asked them the question, well,
3: ce qui est beau est forcément bon?
2: That's a very appropriate middle school question.
3: Ce qui est beau est forcément bon. Merci bien. On va continuer. Mais merci bien et pour écouter l'histoire.

0: lovely Peter big voices for me.
1: Bluegate Fields Infant School has a record of success in literacy. The school uses a range of strategies to teach reading and it's committed to this approach.
2: Our vision for our children is that they will become readers, and what we don't want is our children just to learn how to decode and be able to get through tests, because that's the strategy they have. Good boy. We feel really quite passionate, I think, about this, that what we need for the children is to know that reading comes in lots of different formats. You won't always get it right, but what you are doing is trying, cross-checking, and coming up with a whole load of different strategies to make sense of what you're reading.
3: The key features you need in a successful school is a head teacher who prioritises the teaching of reading. We'll back it up with resources and training, and it becomes a school expectation. Obviously, there will need to be good and rich resources, so there'll need to be budget provision for it. They need an understanding themselves and to feel confident about it, so that there's continuity and consistency across the school, because what doesn't work is if one teacher's doing one thing and another teacher's doing another.
1: Structured role play is a key strategy used to extend language.
0: Because they are second language children, they do start school sometimes with not much English at all, so we're trying to put in the language all the way through.
4: My pet has a temperature. Can you help?
5: Yes, I can.
3: We do a lot of work on them acquiring language in meaningful contexts and doing things, you know, teachers feeding in language structures, which we very much encourage. It's not just individual words, it's language structures. But they've got to be meaningful language structures.
0: So what they're actually doing is they're actually, if they're retelling part of a story, pretending to be in a character, they're actually using lots of language structures, lots of vocabulary that they don't usually use in their everyday lives.
4: I think I'm the school.

0: Do you know that was good, but can you use a bigger voice, please? Can you say that again with a bigger voice? I think I need.
1: I need a stethoscope.
2: A stethoscope to check his heart.
0: Well done.
3: Shared reading sessions from reception on focus on a range of strategies.
4: Big loud voice.
5: I love animals.
4: Just a minute, turn around and say it to everybody else in a big loud voice.
5: I love animals.
6: The whole point of reading is to understand what you're reading. If the words that you're learning to decode are placed within a meaningful, grammatically correct context, then the reading is going to flow better, and therefore you'll be able to read faster.
4: Okay, so here is the first page. Nabil, what's the name of the dog? Fantastic, nearly right, Jack. It does start with a J and the N sound is a K, but what is the name of the dog? Okay, I'm going to give you a clue. J-O-K. Samaya.
7: Jock.
4: Fantastic. Jock the dog. Okay.
8: Although we know that the children need to know about phonics, we're very aware that they need to have all those other strategies as well, and all those other experiences of reading in order to become real readers.
4: And we all know this word. This has been on our word ladder this week. What does this say?
8: If you don't know the word dog, yes, you can sound it out. But if you don't know the word because, you might know it from your high frequency words. If you don't, you're going to have another strategy. There's no one strategy we can give our children which will guarantee they can read every word.
4: What is on this page, Ishak? Okay, I'm going to ask you in a minute what these animals are doing. Okay, I want you to think about the answer. What are they, Farhan?
9: Duck.
4: Fantastic, Farhan. Can you say that in a big loud voice?
9: Duck.
4: Well done. Everybody show me, what are the ducks doing?
10: Waddle, waddle, waddle.
4: Waddle, waddle, waddle. Waddle. Jabia, what are you doing there?
10: Waddle.
4: Can you put that into a sentence, please?
10: Waddling.
4: Fantastic. Okay, let's read this. I love the ducks.
10: Waddling.
4: To the water. Well done, Navid. Okay, how did we know that this word was waddling? Think about it. What can we see in that word to help us to read it? Samaya. Well done, because it has got a W. Okay, what can you hear at the end of the word? Waddling. We can hear a W. Well done, Navid. What can you hear at the end of the word, Leia?
9: Ing.
4: Well done. Can we all say ing?
9: Ing.
4: Okay.
11: The way reading sounds is important. Phrasing and expression, putting those groups of words together, using punctuation, because that enables them to carry meaning. And a lot of our children, we encourage our children to be meaning-driven when they're reading.
4: I love the goat racing across the...
9: Field.
4: Aslam, how did you know this word said field?
9: Because it got a foot.
4: Well done. And what can you see on the ground?
9: Grass.
4: Can you say that in a sentence, please?
9: I can see grass.
4: Well done. Fantastic. It's your turn to tell me what you can remember. Okay. Which animals did we see in the book and what did they do? I love the way that some of you have already thought and you've got your...
3: Book Corner gives the children the opportunity to explore the printed word on their own terms.
12: What does Mummy say?
13: Eating.
12: What's he eating?
13: Eating dinner.
12: Right, good boy. That was lovely reading. Go and put your book away.
6: Right from the start, children do need to be applying their knowledge to books and also having exposure to little books where they can achieve a degree of independent success. So reading words that they already know in stories and in contexts.
8: It's usually a book they know, so they would normally know the story, but they get that choice to practice what it is they actually know they need to practice. They might be fascinated by the pictures, and that might be something they really wanted to have a really good look at those pictures and talk about it. Or they might be thinking, oh, I think I know how to read this book for myself, but I want the time to practice it on my own.
7: But it's frightened.
8: The adults are there, if you like, to push them in the right direction, if they can see that that's a useful way for them to go, or to support them. But it's very much about seeing what it is the child wants to do and following them through. If we want them to enjoy books, we need them to have a chance to really get to know those books in lots of different situations. And what they're doing is practicing all the skills that we want to become a reader.
13: We want rich books. We want books that actually they couldn't read independently that are being read to them. We want book sharing. You know, we want all kinds of ways to hook them in.
7: Bash them.
14: Good reading, Imad.
3: Guided reading sessions give teachers the opportunity to focus in detail on how the children are using their strategies.
15: Good, Jessica. I love the way that you're putting your groups of words together.
11: We're teaching our children, during a guided reading session, we want them to problem solve, to have the confidence to have a go, no matter what the outcome. Being exactly right isn't what we're asking them to do. It's the having a go. And we try and install that in them in everything they do.
16: I like the way you went back to the beginning and ran and you tried that again. Well done. And I heard you sounding that out, didn't you? Can you go back again? Think about what's going to make sense.
17: This one.
16: Yes. Are you right? Does it look right?
17: Yes.
16: It does, doesn't it? Now read with your eyes.
11: Because they are second language children, we're very conscious when we're teaching reading of putting structure in there. We're saying to them all the time, okay, it looks right because they're really good decoders, but does it sound right? Is it good English? Have you looked in the picture?
16: Look at the... Is there anything in the picture that tells you? What is it? Look at the cottage. Have you heard that word before, Imran? Does that word look right?
11: All through the school we do running records. Now that's looking exactly at what the child's reading behaviour is, marked down on the page, what the text said, what their response was. Are they cross-checking? Are they looking at the word? Are they getting stuck on a word and then looking at the picture to see if they're right?
16: It does, doesn't it? Can you go back and check it for me?
13: Good boy. I think one of the key features you need in a successful school is that they track their pupils' progress rigorously. They know who's making appropriate progress and they know who's not and they do something about it early.
16: I like the way you said the first word. Let's look at parts. In a beautiful... Good boy. How do you know it says beautiful?
17: Beautiful.
16: Good boy. So you looked at parts of the...
17: No.
16: Well done, Imran. Lovely big voice. Good. And what did we say that was? That was the
17: middle.
16: Good boy. Lovely reading.
11: If you're doing a running record on our children, a lot of them come up with predominantly using visual cues, and it's that balancing out of it again. It's that saying, oh, excellent, well done, I like the way you tried that word, I like the way you tried to sound it out, I like the way you looked at parts of it, but it's also about now go back again and try again and think about what's going to make sense. It's putting that structure in there, which is really important.
16: Well done. You
17: see. The deck worked.
16: Good, what are you doing if you're in fright? What does that mean?
17: It's good.
16: Good boy, it's really well done.
17: She jumped out of the pond.
16: Just
17: the cats. And the wolf
16: raced
17: after
16: me. Good, you said raced. Raced or raced?
17: Raced.
16: Good, would you like to go back and read it again?
11: From a running record we can tell whether they're self-correcting their reading. What strategies they're using.
16: You said Peter remembered his father's words. Does that look right? So what are you going to do, Shamima? Good girl, go back and read it. Nice big voice.
11: They actually have to listen and understand what they're reading at the same time, and that's something we have to teach them. because they are such good decoders. So it's that balancing out of the cue system again.
8: What we're always looking at is there another

0: Another way in that would have made it easier for that child to learn to read and write.
1: Good, you're trying really hard, well done.
0: That's why we've looked so much at looking at different strategies, different ways into learning. Because what I'd really like is for all our children to not only be good readers, but have found the process a really easy one as well.
2: Jack!
1: Well done! What are the ducks doing?
0: That, you know, for them, learning to read was easy because we found the right way in for them.
3: A successful school has a head teacher who knows what works, has a vision and has expectations.
1: Yeah.
4: My pet has a temperature. Can you help?
5: Yes, I can.
1: Friends, say the word excited.
0: I know that at the moment what our school needs and we have the capacity to do is to teach reading in the way that we're doing it. But in a different situation with a different group of children, you might choose to do something different. And I think that's the skill of leading and managing a school, is to be able to look at where the school is at, what staff you have, what resources you have, and then do what's best for those children at that particular point in time.

0: As EAL staff know, assessing speaking and listening is a difficult area to get right. Here we see how a new method of assessment is being introduced across a school. This new way of assessing speaking and presentation can help inform the teacher's future planning and assist the pupil's language development. In ongoing CPD, EAL expert Ross Ferrara is working with class teacher Sally McAvoy on this new approach.
1: The main problems for EAL learners in developing speaking and listening are that they tend to reach a stage of language development where they sound okay, where they're using everyday language very fluently, and this masks the learning that they haven't done for the higher order academic language, and it's very important that we build in opportunities for focused language learning in our lessons.
0: In this programme, Sally and Ross team teach problem solving and collaborative practice and try out a new assessment framework. These activities provide opportunities for EAL staff to assess the pupils' creativity and problem solving, idea organisation and vocabulary, sentence structure and presentation skills.
2: Then we chose a gun so that we could shoot the crocodiles and spiders.
1: Today's lesson allows them to work collaboratively and use exploratory talk initially, and then use the more formal, higher order language that they need for learning. And your problem is, you have gravel across the island on the path to the treasure chest. The objectives of the lesson were to solve a problem working together as a group and then to present that solution as a group. And the children had a task to do. They had a picture of an island, and their task was to move across the island and collect a treasure chest, which was at the far end of the island, and then take it back to their ship by sea. And they had the option of choosing five objects which would help them to move across the island and transport this treasure chest back to the sea. So it was quite a mystery solving exercise for them to do. There were lots of hazards on the way through this island, and then the actual problem of transporting this very heavy treasure chest by water. What might be a useful object that I might need to help me? What do you think, Miss McAvoy? What might we need, first of all?
2: We have to go along that path. Is that, they're cactuses, aren't they?
1: Yes, they're cactuses. So what are we going to do about those, do you think?
2: You have to get through them, so I think you'll need to cut them down, won't you?
1: So, okay, so what could we use then to cut them down?
2: I don't know, what do you think? A pair of scissors?
1: I don't think a pair of scissors would work.
2: Machete.
1: A machete.
2: Axe or some sort of sword.
1: Modelling the first part of the lesson is very important for EAL pupils. You need to show them what they've got to do. And the fact that we've given them a hands-on activity is also very important. You need to base what the children are doing in a real experience. It was lucky that I was with Sally, and we were able to model that, not only the activity, but the collaborative part of that. If you haven't got somebody to partnership teach with, obviously,

0: You can't do that, but you could do it with your TA, or I've also done it with an able English speaker who can help you model that activity, so it is possible to do it. This type of lesson is really useful for all the children because there aren't many opportunities like this when we can develop a situation where we can assess effectively the speaking and listening of all the pupils in the class. Traditionally, the problem-solving areas are difficult for EAL pupils, and this is a very nice way of beginning to develop both the language and thinking skills required for that sort of work.
1: Why don't we collect the log here and we bring it here, and then we go across and then we bring the log, and then we make the boat here and we sit on it and we put the treasure on it and throw.
2: The problems in my class, and I found in speaking and listening, is that some children cannot organise their ideas. They've got lots to say. You know, the class isn't a quiet class, and there's so many bubbly personalities. Even the EAL children, they're not shy. However, their ideas are disorganised, and they have so much to say, and they get really frustrated. As, oh, I can't remember the word, or oh, that's what. And then the other children tend to chip in, and they do get really disheartened by that. In an activity like this, everyone has equal footing and have their own input. It was really interesting and really eye-opening to go around the groups and actually see the children that have the input, because actually they're not always the most able.
3: So do you think you need something sharp then? Something sharp. So what could you have then?
0: Pausing is important. EAL children often will have difficulty in actually formulating the language that they want to use. They need that wait time to actually work out the language in their head.
4: What to use? An axe?
1: A knife?
5: As you chop the crocodile?
6: You can't.
0: The first part of the lesson was involved in exploratory talk, working through different types of language, giving each other specific vocabulary, making suggestions, and that was this very sort of fragmented speech. It's disorganised, it's spontaneous, it's all part of the thinking process. They then moved on. Once they'd filled in their ideas onto the key visual, they then had a talk planner. This was structured with particular types of language, and what we focused on in the talk planner there was the use of explanatory language and sequential connectives, so that they were actually ordering how they'd done things, but also explaining the reason for their particular choices.
2: If you want to write it as a group, or if anyone stands out that's quiet or is not, you know, just write.
7: At this point in the lesson, Sally and her TA start the assessing process.
2: Well, then you can prompt that. Okay, yeah. You'll prompt that. I was focusing with one group on one area of speaking and listening, and my TA was focusing on another group. I found a lot out about the children's speaking and listening abilities by taking a back seat and looking at the assessment sheet and looking for the prompts. The way the children worked initially in the group, how they came to the problem, how they discussed their ideas and refined them, and then the process of actually presenting back.
1: Put the log over there.
2: My TA was assessing the collaborative element of speaking and listening, so how they approached the task, how they talked about their ideas.
0: This activity gives them a chance to actually use forms of language structures that you have chosen around a type of language, a particular function, and they are being, if you like,

0: forced to use that language, so they get a chance to actually practice it, to refine it, review it, and rehearse it. It's that focused opportunity to look. It brings up all sorts of things that you missed.
1: Yeah.
0: Great, fantastic.
1: And then we might just say then, we didn't have any problems. We worked together. Why didn't you have any problems? Because
2: we worked as a team.
0: Excellent. Very good. Our teamwork today, I thought, was very good. We were able to work together, modelling and demonstrating to show the children what they had to do. It also gave me a chance to support Sally in actually using this new assessment sheet that we're trialling, and gave her an opportunity to have a look at that and use it with a group of children. The school have had a fairly long training programme for me, regular staff meetings with input, but what has happened is I've come in and worked with teachers in planning and delivering lessons, observing lessons, to actually support that new learning that they've had, so they can then comfortably take it away and continue the work by themselves, and that's been key to the success in this school.
3: It's really important as well to try and filter down these ideas, and it was to have a nice opportunity for Ros to be there to support me when I was actually using the material, the assessment sheet, and not just hand it to me and have a go at using it. So and I was quite surprised how easy it was to use.
0: I'm looking as forward as much as everybody else is to hearing all these different solutions, and I'm going to be asking you, after each group has presented their solution, to give me one thing that you thought was really good.
4: We used a machete to cut down the cactus and to kill the snake.
5: We came from the ship, we cut down the cactus.
0: Can I just stop you a minute? Can you use this? This is what we're going to use for you to feed back. So you don't need to show people that, but I'd like you to use this to actually tell everybody what you did. You can use your map and you can use this as well, but you need to use the language on there, okay? When children feed back, often it's very disorganised, yeah, type of language, not using whole sentences. Yeah. So giving children an activity like this is really the rehearsal for writing, so that work like this, although this was a spoken outcome today, it could feed into a written activity tomorrow.
3: When they were presenting, because I had Ros monitoring and being able to lead the presentation, I could take a back seat to monitor their presentation skills, and I managed to do that with all six groups. The marking really is your assessment, which is done immediately.
0: Okay, let's see, which group should we have next? Using this kind of assessment activity is a way of informing your future planning. You're looking at what the children can do, what they perhaps didn't do so well, and that gives you the next steps that you will put into your planning the next time.
3: Fantastic idea as well. Well done. I would like to see them coming away from reading the talk planner and internalising it more and using it as if it looks like and it sounds like it's part of their everyday language.
4: First of all, we chose an axe so that we could cut down the cactus.
2: Object two, rope.
4: Secondly, we decided on a rope so that we could pull ourselves over the rocks.
2: Object three, gun.
4: Then we chose a gun so that we could shoot the crocodiles and spiders.
0: Everywhere I've done it, the children have clung on to talk planners, but in schools where they've begun to use it more, the children become less reliant on it and are actually internalising the language and beginning to use it themselves independently, and that's the way that we need them to go. Okay, who's got something positive to say about that? Something that they liked about the solution or the way that they presented it?
6: You can see that they've rehearsed it.
0: You could see that they'd rehearsed it, you could, couldn't you? It was very, very clear, very, very nicely presented. But I like the idea about the fact that you'd thought about something that you knew about. You knew about what people might need to use for rock climbing, and you used that idea to solve your problems.
3: I just think that you did really well, and I can see that you've learned lots of language today, and I think it was you, Lou, that said that you could hear that you'd rehearsed it, and the big difference when you actually use a plan.

0: manner to think about what you're going to say, because it's hardly taken us any time to present back, and usually our presentations take a lot longer than this because maybe we haven't rehearsed it as well as we can do. So it's something that we need to think about for the future. It's nice for you to be there and do the control so I can do the assessing side, yeah. But it could be manageable termly to actually, or maybe slim down the assessment sheet, or take the children and then let my TA go away and fill in the sheet at another time. Yeah, that's good.
1: For examples of the assessment resources from this programme, go to www.teachers.tv.

0: Research suggests that EAL pupils have specific written language needs, which the national curriculum can't necessarily deal with comprehensively. As part of a DFES initiative, Lambeth LEA have piloted an alternative framework for assessing EAL writing. This involves embedding this EAL assessment practice throughout the whole school and across the curriculum. EAL expert Ross Ferrara has worked closely with St Anne's Primary School in Vauxhall. Ross has trained the staff in implementing this new framework into their everyday practice.
1: One of the main aims of the EAL programme is to develop the knowledge and skills of mainstream teachers in meeting the needs of advanced EAL learners.
0: In this film, we'll see how Ross's EAL programme is working in practice, with an in-depth look at detailed assessment, target setting and tracking in ongoing reviews of one pupil's written work. Sally McAvoy was one of the first class teachers that Ross trained.
2: One of the main problems of assessing EAL is that the national curriculum levels do not break down the children's writing. So the actual EAL assessment form asks the teachers the questions, and the teacher goes in and looks at the children's writing. And it's those smaller targets that we have to plan for, and that's what's going to move the child on.
0: Sally, in turn, has been training other class teachers in this assessment method, including Year 2 teacher Adrian Lecuro.
3: Over two-thirds of the class are EAL learners, so that means that a strong scaffold has to be provided for the different language structures across the curriculum.
4: If I put that there, does that make sense?
3: Joseph started the school as a non-English user, so in the last 4 years he's been developing his English acquisition.
5: My first language is Portuguese, then English, and I know Spanish a little bit.
1: It's very important to use the data that you have in school to identify the EAL pupils who are underachieving in writing. And having identified those pupils or groups of pupils, to then use this assessment framework for analysing their writing, setting targets. From that, you're able to track the progress of these groups across the year and across all curriculum areas. As the children progress through the primary school, the demands on them in terms of what they're expected to write grows, and they're expected to be able to use and manipulate a number of different genres, which brings with it all the attendant features of the types of language and vocabulary, formal and informal language, and the syntax which belongs to all those things. This creates difficulties for the EAL learners, because they don't have the experience to be able to manipulate the language, and we have to give them explicit opportunities in order to do that.
3: See how many different sentences we can make. They explain and describe their similarities.
1: Using the framework allows us to provide a targeted, focused approach for the pupil, which will ensure their language development and progress in writing.
2: So let's go through some of these comments then. Let's pick it apart. So the general comments, is the overall meaning clear? Well, it is, isn't it? Mm. You know exactly.
0: Adrian and Sally are reviewing in detail Adrian's last assessment of Joseph's writing.
2: Went today, I went to the farm, saw a hen,
3: a fat turkey. So he's actually trying to use describing words. Yeah. They're still very basic at the moment.
2: Yeah.
3: So we perhaps need to work on those.
1: Yeah. I give the teachers some prompts to help them with the analysis of this writing, and one is a sheet with questions which give them some ideas about what they should be looking for.

0: or in the writing, and there's also a filled-in framework with some prompt questions which will make sure that they are actually looking for the important parts. The framework has a number of headings, so we might be looking at the text type that the children are using, and we'd be considering, well, have they actually written appropriately to that text type.
1: Kind of text is it? It's a recount,
2: isn't it?
1: All
2: the structures are quite basic, but you can understand what he's actually trying to say.
0: We'd be looking at the cohesion of the piece of writing. Have they made appropriate links in the piece? Have they used the appropriate connectives?
1: They are linked, aren't they? He's got his time connectives. So today, first, then next, and then after that.
2: Time connectives are all there, but I'd like to see in something like this a few more connectives, especially to link his ideas together.
0: Verb tenses are often a major difficulty for pupils, and that's another area.
1: Sentence grammar, is this accurate? So his use of tenses, I went to the farm.
2: Yeah.
1: I saw, it was.
2: I haven't seen any anywhere where the tenses tend to get confused. It is all very much in the past.
1: But then also as well, it's I saw.
0: We'd be looking closely at the sentence grammar, the syntax that the child is using, and there are very often difficulties around actual word order, the complexity of sentences.
2: I think his choice of vocabulary in this piece is quite weak. He's really described all the animals in terms of their colour.
1: He hasn't really mentioned the character of it, or he hasn't tried to put something quirky in that he saw or he remembered.
2: No.
1: It's quite mechanical. I'm following the structure.
2: That's through those structures actually taken on board, those structures that have been given to him. He does tend to stick to it.
1: Yeah.
2: So it's really about now pushing him on. It's really about even explanations in his writing.
1: And the spelling, that doesn't seem to be a problem, does it?
2: He's very good for learning his keywords.
0: Spelling very often is not an issue. The EAL pupils often learn to spell very easily and very quickly. Punctuation similarly can be difficult where the children aren't sure of sentence boundaries. We'd be looking at the general organisation of the piece, so have they organised it appropriately? Have they thought about the audience? Is the register correct?
1: Are his main ideas developed? What do you think?
2: I don't think they really are. They read more like simple statements. I'd like to see, especially in something like this, connectives in the actual sentences.
1: Right.
2: You know, like because
1: or but. The simple ones.
2: Or even and, because he's only used it once, so he's only using very basic.
1: He's not using his compound sentences as well, has he?
0: So having analysed the piece of work, I would then look at identifying the particular areas in which the child needs to work. So with this piece of writing, there would be an issue around use of connectives. I would focus on developing a wider range of connectives, and I would actually specify the particular connectives.
1: So because is his target, to use because and give his own reasons.
2: If we use because, for what I'd like to see him doing is being able to explain. It's really explaining why using because. So I'd like to start working on language structures across the curriculum in the present tense using compound sentences. So using because in the present tense.
1: Yes. So we'll meet in about a week and then have a look at another piece that he's done and see if he's used it.
3: A few days later, Adrian's giving Joseph an opportunity to practice his target language in a science lesson.
2: So we're going to be thinking about materials that are can you say the word? We're looking for materials that are opaque. Joseph's writing has improved across the curriculum as a result of all the opportunities he's had in speaking and listening, which has allowed him then to use those language structures to support him in his independent writing. Tell your partner your sentence.
4: The stone is similar to the chair. I like because it was hard.
2: Joseph, can you tell me your sentence?
4: The sandpaper is similar to the stone because they are both dull.
2: Right, so Joseph explains why

0: those materials are similar. He's described them both as dull.
1: I'm pleased with his sentence structure orally, but without the support, he would find it difficult without that additional language structure as a support and a framework. Targets for EAL children aren't really weekly targets, they're targets that stretch across at least half a term, so they're actually confident with using sentences, using because, explaining why things happen, how things happen, and the idea is that that feeds through then into the whole of the curriculum.
0: So we're using that word because again to explain why the materials are similar, okay?
1: I think having the goals allows Joseph to know exactly what he needs to do next. So when we're looking at success criteria in our lessons, he can have some sense of self-achievement by actually looking at that word because and showing how he's actually used the structure to explain and express himself.
2: Every week I get a different target, and it's very easy, the target, because I can just read the target and then I'll know what to do.
3: This work fits in very well with assessment for learning, which all schools are beginning to take on. In fact, that the child themselves is able to independently look at their work and see whether it's been successful, whether they've met their targets or not. The children usually respond very well to that, and we often set up a system where they will go through their piece of writing independently and put ticks or mark in some way the areas that they've achieved against that particular target. So you're setting them really a success criteria.
1: You know, it's asking him again and again to explain why, you know.
4: 1 week later, Adrian and Sally meet again to reassess Joseph's targets.
1: Why all the time? And I've been working a lot this week with him on explaining why and how.
5: And he seems to have done it here very successfully. Mm. It smells like monkey poo because they don't clean the cage. I mean, he's had a go at the because. Mm. It's not a great
1: example.
5: For a reason, but it's an ideal sentence.
1: You know? And I think as well, when you're using because, you're taking a risk because you're having to explain why. So some of the sentence structure is becoming a bit confused. They're spiky, pointy dead flowers. They're spiky because the twits don't want nobody to step there. And I think that's because he's really beginning to take a risk now and actually explain what he's actually thinking. Makes his work more interesting to read because I'm actually beginning to assess as well his ability to express himself. I think this has allowed Joseph to obviously be in role as a character, so he's actually taken on the role of another character, so it's been creative writing.
5: Please don't come and P.S.
1: And I think that's because it's a different genre, so it's allowed him to actually experiment with using his because sentences. So they don't necessarily have to be the correct answer, so long as he's explained the reason why.
5: Yeah. What do you think about his vocabulary? Remember you said before that you didn't think it was as ambitious.
1: We've done a lot of work this week with synonyms for words to describe Mr. and Mrs. Tripp.
5: Oh, right. So
1: it's really pulling all those ideas together.
5: What do you think about the progress throughout the week? Do you think he might need a bit more time?
1: Yeah, I think he will need more time. At the moment, when he's actually checking his own work, he's still very much reliant on my teacher's model that I've used on the board and the scaffold.
5: Still.
1: And once that's removed, he's still finding it quite hard.
5: The week's quite a short time.
1: You know, if we think about the connectives, they went over 3 or 4 weeks as the main target, with smaller ones in between.
3: It might take the child longer to achieve a target. It's being flexible and making sure that you are having plenty of opportunities to actually talk to the child and look at their work with them so that you're sure that they are actually achieving the target that you've set them. The use of the framework for assessing writing in Lambeth is beginning to show some progress in the children's attainment, and I think it's something that we will want to continue to develop and use across as many schools as possible to raise the attainment of our EAL children.
4: For examples of the assessment resources from this programme, go to www.teachers.tv.

0: Superstitious. Four syllables. Responsibility.
1: Responsibility.
2: Six.
0: Very good. Refrigerator.
3: Five.
0: Characterize.
1: Four.
0: Or. Intelligible.
1: Five.
0: Individual.
1: Four.
0: I hear four. And I hear five. Which one is it?
1: Four.
0: Individual.
1: Okay, five.
0: Syllables. This is a very nice technique to use with your students. Use your hand to show the syllables. Individual. Right? Okay, so the answer is five. Here's a difficult one, number 13. Interdisciplinary.
4: Seven.
0: Multiplication.
1: Five.
0: And misunderstand.
2: Five.
0: So you did a very, very good job. But these are difficult for your students, and these are good exercises to do with your students, just to check their listening comprehension and see what they hear.
5: Donna, the last word, misunderstand. How many syllables?
6: Five.
0: Oh, misunderstand. I'm sorry. Is it misunderstand? No. Four.
1: Four, right. Thank
5: four.
1: You.
5: Four.
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0: 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Sorry.
5: 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Okay.
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0: Okay. Another possible activity to do with your students is to match nonsense syllables with the real words in column 2. So if we have the pattern ta-ta-ti-ta, number 1, we need to find the word in column 2 that has that stress pattern. This is more difficult. Can you figure out which word it is? Ta-ta-ti-ta.
1: Arbitration.
0: Arbitration. Listen, ta-ta-ti-ta. Arbitration. Very good. What about number 2? Ta-ti-ta-ta.
1: Stimulus.
0: Ta-ti-ta-ta.
1: Stimulus.
5: See?
0: No.
1: No.
0: Sorry.
1: So we choose one.
0: The answer is A. Reality. Ta-ti-ta-ta. What about number 3? Ti-ta-ta-ta.
1: Permanently.
0: Okay. Excellent. F. It's getting easier now by process of elimination. Ti-ta-ta.
1: Stimulus.

0: Cross international.
1: I think I heard somebody say it. Passport.
2: Passport.
1: Passport, right?
0: Passport, right.
1: Here's another one. Oh, this one is very easy. Everybody will know the answer. You wear these when it's very bright outside. You need to wear these when it is very bright outside.
0: Sunglasses?
3: Glass.
1: Sunglasses.
2: Sunglasses.
1: Careful. Careful. Where is this dress?
2: Sunglasses.
1: Oh no, it's a compound noun. Stress on the first element.
0: Right.
1: Sunglasses.
2: Sunglasses.
1: Oh, no, no, no, no. Sunglasses.
0: Sunglasses.
1: Sunglasses. Very good. Okay. Here's another one. Let's see. Oh, some women carry almost everything they own
0: handbag.
1: In this thing. Handbag. Very good. You're getting better. You can buy aspirin and toothpaste at this place.
0: Okay, a drugstore.
1: Drugstore, very good.
2: Drugstore.
1: Drugstore. Okay, so that's a game called Taboo.
0: Oh,
1: and you can teach your students the noun compounds and the stress patterns.
4: ค่ะก็เป็นอีกเกมซึ่งใช้ฝึกในเรื่องการอ่านออกเสียง compound noun ได้นะคะก็ได้ทั้งศัพท์ด้วยได้ทั้งวิธีการออกเสียงด้วยนะคะก็คือว่าให้คำจำกัดความนะคะแล้วก็ให้เด็กทายนะคะว่าเป็นคำอะไรแล้วก็ให้ฝึกออกเสียงไปด้วยค่ะ
1: Here's another game you can play with your students very similar to I'm going on a trip This one's called I'm going to the drugstoreSo student number one, or the teacher who begins, says, I'm going to the drugstore, and I need to buy some suntan lotion. So we're using noun compounds. Drugstore, suntan lotion. Student number two has to repeat what student number one said and add another thing they're buying. For example, I'm going to the drugstore,I need to buy some suntan lotion and some toilet paper. Student number three. I'm going to the drugstore. I need to buy some suntan lotion, some toilet paper, and a notebook. So you go around the class and see how many different things the students can buy, and you end the game when the students forget one of the items.
4: Well, I guess for us, you know, in a class of 50 students, we need a supermarket, not a drugstore.
1: Very good. Then we should go to the supermarket.
4: Yeah.
1: Okay.
4: ค่ะก็เป็นอีกแบบฝึกหัดหนึ่งนะคะอาจารย์ก็ให้พูดต่อกันค่ะแล้วก็นึกคำที่ใช้ compound noun ค่ะ Yes, Donna.
1: Okay. Some listening comprehension practice with numbers.So, for example, I might say it took 15 or 50 men to build the monument. She's not a day over 13, 30. If you want to buy a ticket, I'll need you to give me $80. My accountant says my tax bracket is 40%. There are 60 steps to climb before you reach the top. Tell me, number one or number two? I'm going to read the first sentence. You tell me, is it number one or number two?
0: Okay.
1: Listen carefully.
0: Yep.
1: It took, listen. It took 50 men. Ooh, quiet.
0: Two.
1: Listen again.It took 50 men to build the monument.
0: Two. 15. Two.
1: One or two?
2: Two.
0: Two.
1: Two. Two. She's not a day over 13.
0: One.
2: One. Number one.
1: One. Number one. If you want to buy me a ticket, I'll need you to give me $80.
5: Two.
6: Two.
1: Two. My accountant says my tax bracket is 40%.
5: Two.
2: Two. Number two.
1: Two. There are 16 steps to climb before you reach the top.
2: One.
1: This was easy for you, but maybe difficult for your students.

0: Listen to the rhythmic pattern and notice the stressed elements. I'm feeling very horrible and low and mean and mad and dreadful and deplorable and rotten, sick and sad and nasty and unbearable and hateful, vile and blue. But thanks a lot for asking. And please tell me, how are you? Very funny poem, but good rhythmic practice for your students.
1: ค่ะก็เป็นตัวอย่างอีกอันหนึ่งค่ะเป็นกลอนซึ่งเหมาะสำหรับฝึกนะคะการออกเสียงแล้วก็จังหวะค่ะ
0: Our final example comes from children's rhymes. This is a very, very well-known English rhyme, Three Blind Mice. And here again, we can try clapping the pattern. So I can say, three blind mice, three blind mice. See how they run, see how they run. They all ran after the farmer's wife. She cut off their tails with a carving knife. Never see such a sight in your life as three blind mice. Want to try that one more time? Everybody try it together with me, okay? Let's try it together. Three blind mice.
2: Three blind
0: mice. Three blind mice. You should clap. See how they run.
2: See
0: how they run. They all ran after the farmer's wife. We lost them. Cut off the tails with a carving knife.
2: Did
0: you ever see such a sight in your life?
2: Did you ever see such a sight in your life?
0: As three blind mice.
2: As three blind mice.
0: I think that one needs a little bit more practice, but you're getting the feeling for it. And you can see how these are fun ways to practice English stress and rhythm.
1: ค่ะก็เป็นแบบฝึกซึ่งก็สนุกด้วยนะคะในการฝึกเพราะว่าเป็นกลอนง่ายๆสนุกสนานแล้วก็คำง่ายๆค่ะ
0: Okay, we're at the end of today's lecture. I hope you learned something about English stress and rhythm. And next time we're going to continue with another interesting topic. So thank you very much for your attention today, and I will see you all next week.
2: Okay, thank you very much.
1: ค่ะ สำหรับวันนี้ก็จบในหัวข้อ stress and rhythm นะคะก็หวังว่าอาจารย์คงได้ประโยชน์นะคะจากตอนนี้แล้วก็แบบง่ายๆนะคะที่จะไปหัดฝึกด้วยตนเองแล้วก็นำไปฝึกให้นักเรียนนะคะเพื่อให้ออกเสียงได้ดีขึ้นค่ะสำหรับตอนต่อไปนะคะครั้งที่8เราเจอกันอาทิตย์หน้าค่ะขอบคุณค่ะสวัสดีค่ะ